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9: Ferguson Show, and it is nice to have you with us. For years, Europe has been debating immigration as though it were a theoretical political discussion. And much of it actually revolved around America's open border policies under the prior Democratic administrations that let in tens of millions of illegal immigrants into the U.S. We now know that President Trump has secured the border in a historical way. So what is happening around the world? Well, many of those millions that were coming to America are now looking for new places to go. And they're finding those new places, especially this week. It became impossible for the world to ignore. Dramatic scenes from Spain's North Africa enclave show thousands of migrants attempting to reach Spanish territory from Morocco, many by simply swimming around the border barriers. The images, they're extraordinary. Crowds pouring onto beaches, emergency responders racing into the water, police trying to regain control, and local officials warning that their city is literally overwhelmed with what would be called normally illegal immigrants. Now, if you think about what these images actually represent, this isn't someone arriving at a legal port of entry. This isn't someone presenting documents. This isn't someone waiting for an immigration hearing. These are mass crossings occurring in real time, very much like what we witness in America at the Rio Grande. In fact, it's the issue that brought Donald Trump back to the White House, securing our southern border. Well, now, again, these illegal immigrants from around the world have decided to move on to other countries. And that means mass crossings occurring in real time on European borders, where local authorities say they simply cannot keep pace with the number of arrivals. Sounds familiar, right? It's exactly what we witnessed under the Obama administration and certainly what we witnessed under the Biden administration. Now, Spanish territory that's located on the northern coast of Africa is making it one of the European Union's only land borders with Africa. Because of that geography, it has long been a pressure point for illegal immigration. Officials say this latest surge is like something they've never seen before. It's the most significant, they say, in decades, with thousands and thousands arriving in days, overwhelming reception centers and forcing Spain now to deploy, quote, additional police and military personnel to restore order. The videos, they're striking. They're actually shocking because of who is in the videos. You're not seeing a lot of women and children. What you are seeing is groups of young men, military-age men. You can see them entering the water from Morocco and swimming around the breakwaters that separate Moroccan territory from Spain. Others reach the shoreline and immediately run inland. The scale of the crossings has, well, reignited the political debate across Spain and now throughout Europe over, is it maybe time for border security? It's also bring up questions, just like we had in this country, about asylum procedures and how government should respond to large, massive migration surges. Now, there's one thing that's very clear. Europe knew this was coming, and Europe wasn't prepared for it, possibly on purpose. Now, one of the details that frequently is not highlighted in the news coverage is that many of those visible in this footage are men. I'll say it again. We're not talking about a lot of women or children, or you could even say families. Now, that distinction is incredibly important because public discussion often always focuses on the pull on your heartstrings stories about just children and mothers and grandparents and families who are just looking for a better life. You look at the video and what do you see? You don't see hardly any of that storytelling. You see military-age men without children, without wives, without families who are surging across these borders. Local officials are now saying, well, they're describing the situation as, quote, an emergency. And they're warning that local infrastructure and policing cannot absorb these large numbers of arrivals in such a short period of time. They also say it is a threat to the local community. And reception facilities, they're filling up now, quote, so rapidly that emergency services are stretched thin. Let me be clear. That's not emergency services for the illegal immigrants. That's emergency services for the community, the citizens in Spain. And the city has now appealed to Madrid, begging for additional aid and begging for additional security and begging for additional assistance. Now, Spain's national government has responded today by deploying what they describe as, quote, additional Civil Guard officers and military personnel, they say, to reinforce security. The prime minister there has defended the government's response, saying authorities are coordinating with Morocco while working to restore order. Clearly, Morocco is not working hard to stop the illegal immigrants from gathering and surging across the border or around the security buoys in the water. Migration, by the way, across the Mediterranean has challenged Europe for years. The routes, they constantly change. When one pathway becomes more difficult, the illegal immigrants and the smuggling networks, they'll just shift to another. Because the takeaway is this. Why is the surge getting so big now in Europe? It is because America's borders are closed. And when these immigrants look at where they can go, America is no longer on the destination list. It is virtually impossible to break into America right now because of Donald Trump being in charge. Because how quickly when we catch you, we send you back to your host country. And that is why Europe has become target number one for illegal immigrants all over the world who don't respect borders or the laws of the countries they invade. Quick break. Ben Ferguson Show. More after this.
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15: Talks start tomorrow. I'm Roger Stern, Fox News. President Trump says talks with Iran will start tomorrow. The president briefing reporters on Air Force One after pausing the U.S. attacks on Iran.
16: It was going to be a massive attack. It was going to be an attack that would have been by far the biggest attack since World War II, but they've asked us not to do it. They said, please don't do it. And other, their neighbors said that too. And so we're just going to see whether or not we can make a deal for the denuclearization.
15: The president has paused attacks before, only to see peace negotiations fall apart. Israel has reportedly shared security concerns with the White House about a proposed disarmament deal with Hamas. An Israeli official told the Associated Press, Israel believes Hamas is focusing on rebuilding its military rather than demilitarizing. Authorities say about 60,000 people have been evacuated and about 600 homes, businesses, and other buildings have been destroyed by wildfires that remained uncontained today in eastern Washington state. Fox's Sarah Allegra in Spokane.
17: The Old Trail Fire, which is the damage here, 3,461 acres burned against 0% containment. For the Autumn Lane Fire, just around 3,000 acres. That is another fire that is burning just to the northwest of us. That's at 0% containment. And to the east of this area, there's the Fairview Fire, 914 acres burn, containment 0%. We know 900 resources have been deployed throughout the area to mend these flames.
15: No deaths reported yet. Officials say at least one of the fires was sparked by lightning. Washington is under a state of emergency. At least 14 people are dead in northwest Pakistan. Five of them reported to be police officers after a suicide bomb struck an anti-military rally. More than two dozen people were hurt. 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
4: Fox News, I'm Sue Guzman. Oil prices plummet as President Trump announces a pause in attacks against Iran, telling reporters Sunday talks are going to resume Monday.
5: Now what we're doing is we're talking to them in the form of a negotiation. It begins tomorrow afternoon, and we'll see if it's true. I'd love to do that, save a lot of lives.
4: The U.S. has paused attacks on Iran before, only to see negotiations fall apart. Wildfires burning in Spokane for 60,000 people to evacuate. David Up the Grove, Washington Commissioner of Public Lands.
6: This is one of 15 major fires burning throughout the state of Washington right now. More than 250,000 acres are on fire in this state. This is an extraordinary wildfire season in the Pacific Northwest. It's not a normal season.
4: At least 600 homes, businesses, and structures destroyed. 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
14: Billy Cunningham, the great American. Of course, one of the things happening in America is the misinformation given to us by our so-called federal authorities, whether it's the Save America Act or the Iranian war. Dr. Anthony Fauci lying to the American people. We have evidence of that because he said he lied in his own diary, telling us false information. Bill Pasco is with Tea Party Action America, TTPA, and they have a poll out on how bad things are in the country relative to believing what's happening. And once again, Bill Pasco, welcome to the Bill Cunningham Show. And now we're told that the replacement of Lindsey Graham, his sister, is going to hold up the recess the Senate wants to take. She wants a vote on the Save America Act, which makes a lot of sense. And I've said before that because of four or five Republicans, it's going to be almost impossible for us to pass this thing because the four or five Republicans won't do it. How important, Bill Pasco, is the Save America Act?
15: Well, I think President Trump has made clear it's his top legislative priority and has been for a year and a half. He's been talking about it. Now he's putting pressure on Senate Majority Leader Thune. Willie just pointed out that Darlene Graham, the sister of the departed Senator Graham, has said, let's stick around for the August recess. She's not the only one. Mike Lee has joined her, Ashley Moody in Florida, Rick Scott in Florida, Bill Hagerty in Tennessee. There's a whole slew of Republican senators who have come out in the last 2 days saying, hey, we should stick around and get this done. We've got brand new polling on this question. We were in the field between July 15th and July 21st. So this poll is brand new. We came out of the field just a week ago, and the results of the survey are very clear. By 56 to 34%, a 22-point margin, people want the Senate to continue working on the Save America Act and get it passed before the elections. You know, last week in New Jersey, the governor of New Jersey had to come out and say, you know what, we found 6,600 non-citizens who somehow or other, through a software glitch, were inadvertently registered to vote. Well, guess what? What we've since learned is that there are 75,000 non-citizens in New Jersey who are registered for jury duty. Now, you know as well as I do, the way you get registered for jury duty is you get registered to vote. Somebody's not being honest with the people of New Jersey and, frankly, the people of America. I don't think it's just 6,600 non-citizens in New Jersey. I used to do campaigns in New Jersey a while ago. I can tell you, they're very, very partisan there. If they had a way to get 75,000 non-citizens registered to vote and they could get away with it, believe me, they'd do it. I think it's up to the Department of Justice now, and Harmeet Dillon, the Assistant Attorney General for Civil Rights, is all over this. She's well aware, and she's already asking for information from the New Jersey governor. She sent her a letter last week, gave her 5 days to respond. Today is the deadline. We're going to see what the DOJ follows up with.
14: Well, I anticipate little or nothing. I'm kind of demoralized often as a conservative that all the talk with little action. And I would think there's hundreds of thousands, if not millions, of illegals registered to vote and get all kind of government benefits to which they're not entitled. All the media ever tells you and me is, there's no evidence any illegal ever voted. When we know it's a damnable lie, and the governor of New Jersey, a just elected liberal Democrat, when she doesn't supply this information to Washington, she should be held to account in some way, because fundamental to our elections are American citizens voting. An informed electorate is the only defense we have. And when you have literally hundreds of thousands, the number 75,000 is demoralizing. 75,000 New Jerseyans are registered to be a juror. And you get that level by being a registered voter. And she won't supply information upon which to check it out. And she has an incentive not to provide it, because senators have said on the Democratic side, if only citizens can vote, Democrats are in trouble. Even Bill Pasco, in another sense, Democrats want this to pass, like 60 to 70%. What's the polling approximately on Democrats themselves who refute their own party leaders on register to vote? What is that?
15: You're exactly. Oh, I'm laughing because you're exactly right. Among Republicans, it's 95%. Among independents, it's 82%. Among Democrats, it's 70%. You just nailed it. By better than two to one, Democrat voters want to see proof of citizenship before you get registered to vote. 78% overall, including 62% of Democrats, still better than two to one among Democrats, want to see voter photo ID before you're allowed to vote. So we got two things. We got proof of citizenship to register. We got a photo ID before you're going to vote. And both of those ideas have very, very, very strong majorities nationwide.
14: Well, I always say, well, we talk a lot, let's do something. And I don't know what's going to come of this. And I would think if I lived in New Jersey, which God forbid I never would do, if I lived there, I'd be outraged that my recently elected Democratic governor refuses to comply with the law and simply blows off the idea that several thousand illegals voted, so what the hell? I would demand my elected leaders to follow the law. Am I wrong?
15: No, you're not wrong. You know, Democrats have run New Jersey for a long time. They've run the legislature for a long time. It's been a long time since there's been a Republican governor, and certainly a long time since there was a conservative Republican governor there. But they are pushing now. They've got an issue here. And I can tell you, there are a couple members of the New Jersey legislature that are like a dog with a bone. You're not going to get it out of their mouth. And they are digging in right now. When the New Jersey Globe, independent media, published a story last week about 75,000 non-citizens being registered for jury duty, that sent the alarm bells off everywhere. Because people know, you don't get registered for jury duty unless you're already registered to vote. So this number 6,600 that they've acknowledged, that they've admitted to, remember the president gave a speech a week and a half ago, and he talked about 278,000 non-citizens being registered in just four states. Now, at that time, the Department of Justice, according to their analysis of the voter rolls, which is not complete because New Jersey has not cooperated with the Department of Justice, but the DHS number was about 35,000. Well, now we find out it's more than twice that many non-citizens who are registered for jury duty. I'm still waiting for an official acknowledgement from the governor's office that 75,000 non-citizens actually are registered to vote. But Republicans in the state Senate and Republicans in the state assembly are going to town on this, demanding investigations, demanding hearings. They're going to be all over this. And you know what? Even though they've got off-year elections, remember New Jersey and Virginia are two of those states that have off-year elections. So the Assembly and the State Senate, they're not up for election in November, but they do have congressional elections going on, and they're using that to bring attention to this question. And if New Jersey has 75,000, how many do you think California really has? How many do you think Illinois really has? How about New York? How many illegal are registered in New York, for goodness sake?
14: We've
15: got to get on top of this, and the American public is demanding it. That's what they want the Senate to stay in, cancel the August recess. This is what President Trump wants. The Republicans, here's what I don't understand. I've been around Washington a long time. This is an 82-12 issue. That's the kind of issue that you want in a campaign. Make your opponent play defense. I don't understand. Why is John Thune not going down to Georgia, where liberal Democrat John Ossoff is running for re-election and has hidden behind his colleague Raphael Warnock, and he doesn't want to say anything. He certainly doesn't want to be forced to cast a vote on this because his left-wing base won't let him vote yes, even though if this is 82-12 nationally, I guarantee you it's got 90% support in Georgia. It's probably a 90-5 issue in Georgia. Why isn't he being forced to vote on this and then go home and explain to his constituents why he just cast a vote against the wishes of 90% of his constituents?
14: Well, Bill,
15: that's political malpractice.
14: Bill Pasco, the answer is we have weak, feckless leaders like John Thune. Senator Elisa Slotkin, a liberal elected in Michigan, said about a week ago that if the Save America Act passes, Democrats will have a hard time getting elected. She knows that as long as illegals keep voting in Detroit, and as long as illegals keep voting in the so-called these purple states, Democrats have a real shot at winning. There was no way that Georgia elected those two liberal Democratic senators in 2022, but they did because of hundreds of thousands of illegals have voted in Georgia. Now, secondly, Bill Pasco, I want to get your take on Anthony Fauci. He appeared in his own diary, in his own words, to lie about masking, the effectiveness thereof. He said in the diary, well, of course we know masking doesn't work unless it's in an OR setting. He also lied about the reasons for the lockdown. He lied about the funding by the U.S. taxpayer of the Wuhan lab that created COVID-19. He lied about the vaccine, saying you get the vaccine, that means you don't get COVID. If you get the vaccine, that means you can't communicate to anyone else. He lied about the various heart conditions caused by the vaccine itself. Lie upon lie upon lie upon lie. And the Democrats, to a man or to a woman, I think there's two genders, I'm not sure, will defend Fauci to the death. Why do the Democrats bury their heads in the sand and ignore the words of Anthony Fauci in the diary, which is different than the words of Anthony Fauci publicly? Why is that?
15: Boy, you got me. I don't know. But I got to tell you, watching this morning, the chutzpah of Anthony Fauci, to give that opening statement that he did and talk about how this was Senator Rand Paul's obsession? No, sir. I've read your diary entries. I know who had an obsession, who had an obsession with fame and notoriety, who had an obsession with narcissism, unbelievable. And now to come before the public in a congressional hearing and take the fifth. Why does he take the fifth? He's been pardoned. He's been pardoned for anything he might have done. There's only one reason to take the fifth now, and that's to prevent himself from perjuring himself in testimony today, because that would not be covered by the pardon. That's something that happened after the pardon was issued. So he didn't want to have to say, well, I lied to my diary. You know, we've heard that before. I think that's the silliest thing I've ever heard, but he could have said that. Maybe that's how he would have gotten out of it, because otherwise he would have had to acknowledge, yeah, what I wrote in the diary was accurate. I was lying to you at the time. Does he want to say that? Because if he doesn't say that, then, it looks like perjury.
14: It's kind of like
15: putting himself in that trap.
14: You know, Bill Pascoe is like saying, which time did you lie? Did you lie to yourself in your diary, or did you lie to the American people? Now, if the diary didn't exist, or secondly, if the diary was consistent with his public statements and he was simply wrong, and the American people will accept, you did your best. But let's face it, when you're telling your diary and other people that we know masking doesn't work, but we're going to make people mask up anyway, when he says in his diary, we can't let the American people know who funded Wuhan, and then he says publicly it came from a bat or a duck or some sort of lizard in a cave, when he says publicly that the vaccine means you can go on with your life, but then you say privately, we don't know the effects long-term of vaccines upon vascular conditions. He lied, lied, and lied, and it came out also that Dr. Fauci developed a heart condition after getting three or four vaccines. Otherwise, he would not have had. How many Bell's palsy patients are there? How many heart attacks? How many dissections of the aorta took place because it was required to work or to travel that you take the vaccine that was untested, untrue, and dangerous? Answer that question, Bill Pascoe. How does he answer both questions in different ways?
15: Worst public policy decision, certainly of my lifetime, absolutely the worst public policy decision. And I'm talking that includes decisions by presidents to go to war, wars that lasted a long time. I'm quite sure that we lost more people as a result of the bad decisions surrounding COVID than we lost in some of the wars that we've engaged in over the last 60 odd years.
14: Yes. This was a terrible
15: public policy decision.
14: And of course, the goal was to get control of our behavior on the masking front. When he says, of course, masks don't work except in the OR setting, that to mask a 4-year-old or to mask a high school kid or tell somebody going to a prom or someone wanting to graduate or some business owner, his life's work is down the tubes. You can't come out and say, well, the truth of the matter is we funded the creation of COVID-19. The American taxpayer did. We have lied repeatedly for months about what is effective, what is ineffective. We've given a Texas El Paso immunity to all the pharmaceutical companies to create a vaccine likely to cause more harm than good. He can't admit to any of that. So today he could not admit during the testimony or his statements as to what he did was wrong. Which time did he lie and when was he wrong? And the damage caused by this is similar to America being at war in World War II. Well, Bill Pascoe, we got to run. Once again, what is your website, if any? People need more information about the Tea Party Political Action Committee.
15: If they want more information, teapartypatriots.org. Teapartypatriots.org. We've got the brand new polling is up there on the website. They can read it to their heart's content. And call their senators and tell them to stay in Washington instead of going home for August recess. Pass the Save America Act, please.
14: John Thune, go to work, get it done, and don't leave. And I want to thank Darlene Graham for maybe doing what the veterans in the Senate are not doing, which is work. We got to run. Bill Pascoe, you're a great American. Thanks for coming on the Bill Cunningham Show. Thank you.
15: Good to be with you, sir.
14: God bless you. Thank you.
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14: American coming up next is going to be Wayne Allen Root, War. Going to talk about a few of his columns. They deal largely with Fauci and with Save America Act and things of that character and the lack of media accountability and the fact Democrats ignore it completely. We had a call about an hour ago from Michigan, and we spoke about what's going to happen there with Dr. Abdul. And if he wins over Haley Stevens, for some reason, she's a congresswoman. She looks like a real clown. But Dr. Abdul knows exactly what he's doing. He doesn't say he's a DSA member, Democratic Socialist, but all his policies indicate that. In Michigan, I can't conceive of that succeeding in Michigan. And at some point in the, maybe in my lifetime or yours, the Democrats, maybe with AOC as the president, and with someone like her in charge of the Senate, and with Akeem Jeffries in charge of the House, they're going to make the 20 million illegals in this country legal, register to vote immediately, and they can do that through the Congress. They're then going to open up the southern border, Joe Biden style. It'll make Morocco look like a kindergarten party. There'll be 20 to 30 million more illegals coming in the country, and they're going to make them all legal quickly. And if that happens, then have four or five more states enter the union, which the Congress can do, through Washington, D.C., maybe Haiti, or Puerto Rico, maybe the DR. You got 8 to 10 more permanent U.S. senators that are Democrat. You have the cities overrun, trash the currency, Supreme Court becomes irrelevant. Just look at the website of Democratic Socialists of America, DSA, and that's exactly what they're going to do. That's why I'm a bit demoralized looking to the future. We have AI problems. We have overall governmental debt problems. And we have the Democrats that have embraced the Communist Party. Pure and simple communism. Well, let's continue with more. Coming up next is the great Wayne Allen Root, War. Bill Cunningham with you every Sunday night.
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11: Talks in the works to revive the Memorandum of Understanding. I'm Sue Guzman, Fox News. And President Trump says that talks with Iran will start Monday on a deal to reopen the Strait of Hormuz. He tells reporters that he halted what would have been a major attack planned against Iran.
12: We had an attack that would be the biggest attack since World War II, and it would have been disastrous.
11: Well, the president adding he's cautiously optimistic that a solution will ultimately be reached.
12: We'll just see how it is. We're ready to go anytime we want. Make a deal. I'm not looking to kill people.
11: Well, prices have fallen since the attacks have stopped. New details from police in Twin Falls, Idaho, on the deadly shooting at a fast food restaurant Saturday. Details from Fox's Grinnell Scott.
15: The restaurant chain owner confirmed one of the victims was an employee. Police Chief Matthew Hicks did release the name of the shooter and how he died.
16: We can confirm that the suspect, 24-year-old Chad Williams, is deceased from a self-inflicted gunshot wound.
15: Chief Hicks also credited an off-duty Idaho trooper and an armed citizen for engaging the shooter and driving him away from the restaurant before he took his own life. Several victims were injured, some critically. Chief Hicks said it's believed Williams was the only shooter. Grinnell Scott, Fox News.
11: GOP Congressman Max Miller says he has no plans to end his reelection bid despite his ex-wife's abuse allegations, which he denies.
17: Child Protective Services closed its investigation as unsubstantiated to me, meaning there was no evidence and no substantiation in its findings against me, but they were found against two daycare workers.
11: The audio from an archived live stream posted to his X account. 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
3: News. I'm Ted Linder. Wildfires burning in Spokane have forced 60,000 people to evacuate. Dave Up the Grove, Washington Commissioner of Public Lands, says
4: this is one of 15 major fires burning throughout the state of Washington right now. More than 250,000 acres are on fire in this state. This is an extraordinary wildfire season in the Pacific Northwest. It's not a normal season.
3: At least 600 homes, businesses, and other structures have been destroyed by fire. And President Trump telling reporters on Air Force One negotiations with Iran will begin Monday. He says he paused attacks on Iran as a gesture to other nations.
5: Now what we're doing is we're talking to them in the form of a negotiation. It begins tomorrow afternoon, and we'll see if it's true. I'd love to do that, save a lot of lives.
3: The U.S. has paused attacks on Iran before only to see negotiations fall apart. 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
5: Fox News, I'm Sue Guzman. President Trump says Gulf leaders persuaded him to call off a planned major attack against Iran this weekend and instead to resume talks. He told reporters aboard Air Force One that the talks will resume Monday.
6: Just see how it is. We're ready to go anytime we want. Would I rather make a deal? I'm not looking to kill people.
5: And Tehran denied that it's agreed to anything.
7: Iran's foreign ministry spokesperson said that negotiations with Oman are aimed at finding a mutual mechanism to control the Strait of Hormuz. Late last week, Iran continued attacks against tankers passing through the strait.
5: Fox's Trey Yangston. Police in Twin Falls, Idaho, say the gunman who shot and killed three people and injured seven at a restaurant took his own life. He's been identified as 24-year-old Chad Williams, but they say they have not determined a motive. America's listening to Fox News.
8: Rich.
9: Coming up next, a word from the Lord with Archbishop Foley Beach.
10: Jesus promised in John 14:19, because I live, you also will live. His resurrection is the first fruits, the beginning of what he promised to all who trust in him. Jesus said this before he miraculously raised Lazarus from the dead in John 11:25. I am the resurrection and the life. Whoever believes in me, though he die, yet shall he live. I am the resurrection and the life. This is the one who is the great I am. He's referring to his ability here to be the one Messiah that came to save us all.
9: If you'd like more information on this ministry or the teachings of Archbishop Foley Beach, visit awftl.org.
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9: Negotiations. I'm Sue Guzman, Fox News. The United States and Iran planning a new round of peace talks Monday after President Trump called off another attack targeting energy infrastructure. Gulf allies like Saudi Arabia's Crown Prince Mohammed bin Salman reportedly warned him about the escalating conflict, as we hear from Fox's Marianne Rafferty.
10: The president is already touting progress in negotiations, including the apparent reopening of the vital Strait of Hormuz. Trump claims the attack would have been the biggest since World War II. He says Iran asked him to call off the strikes, but Tehran so far has not publicly commented. Trump's decision reportedly came after Saudi Arabia's Crown Prince pushed for de-escalation. The U.S.-Iran ceasefire collapsed last month, disrupting global oil markets, driving up U.S. gas prices, and deepening Iran's economic crisis.
9: New details from police in Twin Falls, Idaho, on the deadly shooting at a fast food restaurant Saturday.
11: The restaurant chain owner confirmed one of the victims was an employee. Police Chief Matthew Hicks did release the name of the shooter and how he died.
12: We can confirm that the suspect, 24-year-old Chad Williams, is deceased from a self-inflicted gunshot wound.
11: Chief Hicks also credited an off-duty Idaho trooper and an armed citizen for engaging the shooter and driving him away from the restaurant before he took his own life. Several victims were injured, some critically. Chief Hicks said it's believed Williams was the only shooter. Gernal Scott, Fox News.
9: Acting Attorney General Todd Blanche announcing Sunday plans to rescind the creation of a $1.8 billion fund designed to compensate those who alleged improper prosecution or targeting by the federal government. This is after two prominent Republicans threatened to block Blanche's confirmation to head the agency. Spokesman for Texas Senator John Cornyn confirmed the agreement Sunday, and a vote is slated for Tuesday. 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
9: With days to go before the deadline for ending his campaign, Republican Ohio Congressman Max Miller is vowing to keep seeking re-election despite ugly allegations of domestic violence. Here's Fox's Roger Stern with more.
7: Miller's ex-wife says he poured hot water on her, held a gun to her head, and broke the collarbone of their toddler daughter. But Miller posted a video on social media denying the charges.
17: Understand one thing. Every one of these allegations traces back to a single source, my former wife.
7: Complicating the politics of all this, Miller's former wife happens to be the daughter of Ohio U.S. Senator Bernie Moreno, who now says his ex-son-in-law should not serve in the House of Representatives. A former girlfriend has also accused Miller of abuse. She's former White House Press Secretary Stephanie Grisham. Roger Stern, Fox News.
9: A state of emergency declared in Washington amid widespread wildfires in the West. More than 600 structures have been burned. The latest from Fox's Kevin Cork.
18: Crews there continue to battle massive, fast-moving wildfires. And there are new evacuation orders issued in Spokane, where tens of thousands of people have been forced from their homes. Now, officials say about 250,000 acres have already been burned. There are hundreds of structures that have also been destroyed. So far, no deaths or injuries. That's certainly good news. But at least three major fires are currently torching Spokane, being fueled, of course, by high winds and extremely dry conditions.
9: Washington Governor Bob Ferguson says he spoke by phone with President Trump, who promised to make federal resources available. And there is a recall that's been issued now for about 132,000 world-class fireworks Skullstrobe rockets because they can explode prematurely and can create burn and explosion hazards. The fireworks sold at retailers across the country from March 2025 through June 2026 for $12 to $25. Fireworks can be returned to the retailer for a refund. I'm Sue Guzman. This is Fox News.
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2: Fox News, I'm Ted Lindner. President Trump telling reporters on Air Force One Sunday that negotiations with Iran will begin Monday. He said that he paused attacks on Iran as a gesture to other nations.
3: Now what we're doing is we're talking to them in the form of a negotiation. It begins tomorrow afternoon, and we'll see if it's true. I'd love to do that, save a lot of lives.
2: The U.S. has paused attacks on Iran before only to see negotiations fall apart. Monday's Powerball jackpot has risen to at least $748 million after no one hit the big prize Saturday. That makes it the largest jackpot so far this year. If you go for a single cash payout, you'd get $325 million from the drawing tonight. The largest Powerball payout was just over $2 billion from a ticket bought in 2022 in California. And police in Twin Falls, Idaho, say the gunman who shot and killed two people and injured seven in a restaurant took his own life. They identified him as 24-year-old Chad Williams. 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
8: Matthew.
9: Oh, sorry.
8: It's okay. I just need you to listen to me.
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3: 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Jesus prays not as a mere man or a prophet, but as the eternal Son, speaking to the Father from whom he is never separated.
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5: More talks are set. I'm Ted Lindner, Fox News. The U.S. and Iran planning a new round of peace talks on Monday after President Trump called off another attack targeting energy infrastructure. Gulf allies like Saudi Arabia's Crown Prince Mohammed bin Salman reportedly warned him about the escalating conflict. Fox's Marion Rafferty with more for us this morning.
6: The president is already touting progress in negotiations, including the apparent reopening of the vital Strait of Hormuz. Trump claims the attack would have been the biggest since World War II. He says Iran asked him to call off the strikes, but Tehran so far has not publicly commented. Trump's decision reportedly came after Saudi Arabia's crown prince pushed for de-escalation. The U.S.-Iran ceasefire collapsed last month, disrupting global oil markets, driving up U.S. gas prices and deepening Iran's economic crisis.
5: Meantime, police in Twin Falls, Idaho have identified the gunman they say shot and killed two people and injured seven at a fast food restaurant on Saturday.
7: The restaurant chain owner confirmed one of the victims was an employee. Police Chief Matthew Hicks did release the name of the shooter and how he died.
8: We can confirm that the suspect, 24-year-old Chad Williams, is deceased from a self-inflicted gunshot wound.
7: Chief Hicks also credited an off-duty Idaho trooper and an armed citizen for engaging the shooter and driving him away from the restaurant before he took his own life. Several victims were injured, some critically. Chief Hicks said it's believed Williams was the only shooter. Gernal Scott, Fox News.
5: No word on what prompted the shooting. And Monday night's Powerball jackpot now up to at least $748 million after no one hit the big prize Saturday night. Makes it the largest jackpot so far this year. If you go for a single cash payout, you'd get $325 million from tonight's drawing. Good luck. 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
5: The countdown is on to the Major League Baseball trade deadline today at 6 p.m. East. Fox's Greg Thompson tells us what to be on the lookout for.
13: The big domino fell late Saturday night, with the Detroit Tigers sending arguably the best pitcher in baseball, Tarek Skubal, to the Los Angeles Dodgers. And that leaves the Chicago Cubs, Milwaukee Brewers, and Atlanta Braves among the list of contenders that are still looking for starting pitching, with plenty of options still out there. As for bullpen arms, it does look like the San Diego Padres want to keep closer Mason Miller. And while a bunch of relievers will almost definitely get dealt, the other biggest moves will probably involve hitters. Reports are that the Baltimore Orioles could be willing to trade all-star catcher Adley Rutschman, while the San Francisco Giants are just about guaranteed to move three-time batting champion Luis Arraez. Greg Thompson, Fox News.
5: Thousands of families have evacuated as fast-moving wildfires ripped through eastern Washington state, and the National Guard is joining the fight.
14: It's a tragedy what we're seeing over there. I think when the sun sets and the sun rises in the morning, I think we're going to be in shock to see some of the scenes that emerge out of there.
5: Washington National Guard General Gent Walsh on Fox News. Fires burning in Oregon and Washington state. Three major fires burning around Spokane, destroying at least 600 structures, threatening others and leaving thousands without power. Got some leftover fireworks from the 4th of July stashed away. We'll be careful. There's a recall out for about 132,000 world-class fireworks, skull strobe rockets. It's because they can explode prematurely, and that could create burn and explosion hazards. The fireworks were sold at retailers across the country from March 2025 through June 2026 for $12 to $25. No injuries or incidents have been reported. And investigators in the Nancy Guthrie case reportedly ignored the blood on the porch of the home of the missing 84-year-old at the start of the investigation, thinking it was unrelated to the case. The Wall Street Journal reporting investigators allowed a series of reporters and influencers onto the scene during the early days of the probe. I'm Ted Lindner. This is Fox News.
15: Don't worry, there may be an opening at Cracker Barrel, but Sly's not leaving us.
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1: Fox News, I'm Sue Guzman. More than 600 structures destroyed as wildfires explode near Spokane, Washington. Governor Bob Ferguson says he spoke with President Trump, who's offering assistance.
2: He's spoken pretty clear fashion about how dire the situation is. He understands that. He knew that going into the call. He expressed his support for what the people are going through out here. And I deeply appreciate him taking time from his obviously busy schedule to hear about what's happening.
1: President Trump says talks will resume with Iran today to end the five-month-long conflict. Senator Bill Hagerty says he's optimistic the U.S. and Iran can reach a lasting deal.
3: I'd like to see this done sooner than later. I think the rest of America would, too, because I think everything turns around here in the polls, et cetera, once America, again, is on top and a winner.
1: Strikes were called off this weekend. 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
8: I'm William Shatner. I've been around a long time, but I'm truly humbled when I see the real battles our brave, paralyzed veterans have faced defending our freedom and when they come home.
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6: Settlement agreement scrapped. I'm Sue Guzman, Fox News. Acting Attorney General Todd Blanche announcing Sunday plans to rescind the creation of a $1.8 billion fund designed to compensate those who allege improper prosecution or targeting by the federal government. This after two prominent Republicans threatened to block Blanche's confirmation to head the agency. Spokeswoman for Texas Senator John Cornyn confirmed the agreement Sunday, and that confirmation vote is now slated for Tuesday. U.S. and Iran planning a new round of peace talks today after President Trump called off another attack targeting energy infrastructure. Gulf allies like Saudi Arabia's Crown Prince Mohammed bin Salman reportedly warned him about the escalating conflict. Fox's Marianne Rafferty.
7: The president is already touting progress in negotiations, including the apparent reopening of the vital Strait of Hormuz. Trump claims the attack would have been the biggest since World War II. He says Iran asked him to call off the strikes, but Tehran so far has not publicly commented. Trump's decision reportedly came after Saudi Arabia's Crown Prince pushed for de-escalation. The U.S. Iran ceasefire collapsed last month, disrupting global oil markets, driving up U.S. gas prices, and deepening Iran's economic crisis.
6: New details from police in Twin Falls, Idaho on the deadly shooting at a fast food restaurant Saturday.
8: The restaurant chain owner confirmed one of the victims was an employee. Police Chief Matthew Hicks did release the name of the shooter and how he died.
9: We can confirm that the suspect, 24-year-old Chad Williams, is deceased from a self-inflicted gunshot wound.
8: Chief Hicks also credited an off-duty Idaho trooper and an armed citizen for engaging the shooter and driving him away from the restaurant before he took his own life. Several victims were injured, some critically. Chief Hicks said it's believed Williams was the only shooter. Gernal Scott, Fox
6: News. 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
12: That heat's going to be out there for one more day.
13: Temperatures being 30 degrees above average.
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6: A state of emergency declared in Washington state amid widespread wildfires in the West. More than 600 structures have been burned. The latest from Fox's Kevin Core.
14: Crews there continue to battle massive, fast-moving wildfires. And there are new evacuation orders issued in Spokane, where tens of thousands of people have been forced from their homes. Now, officials say about 250,000 acres have already been burned. There are hundreds of structures that have also been destroyed. So far, no deaths or injuries. That's certainly good news. But at least three major fires are currently torching Spokane, being fueled, of course, by high winds and extremely dry conditions.
6: Washington Governor Bob Ferguson says he spoke by phone with President Trump, who promised to make federal resources available. Europe's wildfire emergency has shifted eastward to Greece now after a weekend of extreme volatility. Major blazes in France and Spain are slowly being brought under control. Officials say more than 1,600 square miles have burned across the European Union since the start of the new year. With days to go before the deadline for ending his campaign, Republican Ohio Congressman Max Miller is vowing to keep seeking re-election despite ugly allegations of domestic violence. Fox's Roger Stern reports.
15: Miller's ex-wife says he poured hot water on her, held a gun to her head, and broke the collarbone of their toddler daughter. But Miller posted a video on social media denying the charges.
16: Understand one thing. Every one of these allegations traces back to a single source. My former wife.
15: Complicating the politics of all this, Miller's former wife happens to be the daughter of Ohio U.S. Senator Bernie Moreno, who now says his ex-son-in-law should not serve in the House of Representatives. A former girlfriend has also accused Miller of abuse. She's former White House Press Secretary Stephanie Grisham. Roger Stern, Fox News.
6: I'm Sue Guzman. 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
2: Fox News, I'm Ted Lindner. Many Americans expressing skepticism of AI data centers popping up across the country and their potential negative effect on communities. EPA Administrator Lee Zeldin on Fox's The Big Weekend Show reacting to President Trump's new pledge to help protect Americans as AI data centers are built across the nation.
3: This ratepayer protection pledge is President Trump's leadership in ensuring that the parties involved in getting these data centers built structure the deal in a way where the people who live in that community, if they're going to see any movement in their bill, they're going to see it to go down, not up.
2: Some critics continue to question whether the cost of being the AI capital of the world is worth it for everyday Americans. And tonight's Powerball jackpot up to at least $748 million after no one hit the big prize Saturday. That makes it the largest jackpot so far this year. If you go for a single cash payout, you'd get $325 million from tonight's drawing. Good luck. 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
0: America in the Morning continues. Let's find out who may be dodging the raindrops today with AccuWeather.com meteorologist Matt Rindy.
12: We are starting off the work week this month of August looking at a powerful storm moving through the eastern United States with widespread showers and thunderstorms extending from Maine and New York southward through the eastern coastal states into Georgia and Florida. This system has already had a history of producing widespread heavy rainfall, with some areas getting nearly 6 inches of rain. And as the system causing this rainfall continues eastward, similar amounts, especially in New England and the coastal Carolinas, can be expected. Farther west from the Tennessee Valley into West Virginia and then southward to parts of Mississippi and Alabama, there could also be some scattered showers and thunderstorms. The clouds and rainfall from these storms also keep temperatures lower, with highs in the 70s in the northeast and 80s in the middle Atlantic into the southeast. A few showers and thunderstorms will also form this afternoon through parts of eastern Arizona into New Mexico. A few of these storms could produce gusty winds and heavier rainfall. Storms could also form in Colorado, but they will be a little more scattered. A strong cold front will be moving through the north central U.S., and that will produce some gusty storms from eastern North and South Dakota into Minnesota, and these storms will have the potential for damaging winds and hail. Storms will then move into Minnesota at night. And ahead of that front, it's going to be quite hot from eastern South Dakota into Nebraska and then continuing southward through Kansas, eastern Colorado, Oklahoma, and Texas, where mid and upper 90s are likely and many places will go well over 100. Behind the boundary, it is going to be cooler. That's the weather across America. Houston, Texas will be hot today with plenty of sunshine and a high of 101. Bar Harbor, Maine will have plenty of clouds, some afternoon showers and a thunderstorm and a high of 71. That's the nation's weather. I'm AccuWeather.com meteorologist Matt Rindy.
0: 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A U.S. senator from Ohio is warning about what he calls erratic and dangerous behavior from his former son-in-law, who plans to run for re-election in the House. Correspondent Clayton Neville reports.
13: Emily Moreno is the daughter of Senator Bernie Moreno and the ex-wife of Congressman Max Miller. She's accused her ex-husband of throwing hot water on her, pushing her against a wall, and holding a gun to her head. Police also have investigated a case involving the couple's daughter breaking her collarbone. In a post on social media on Sunday, Senator Moreno said Max Miller, quote, needs to seek professional help. He said out of concern for the safety of his family, he hoped to keep the matter private, but insisted Miller's increasingly erratic and dangerous behavior

0: wakey, eggs and bakey, as they say. Yes, it is Monday, and it is raining out this morning, at least here on the coast. And then there is a dry patch on Highway 501 as you head through Conway, and then as you get a little further out towards Marion County, looks like some thunderstorms out that way. As you begin your Monday morning, yes, it is Monday, August 3rd, 2026, the first full week of the month of August is upon us. Yes, it's Joe Bro with Leanne Graham here on the Hot Talk Morning Show. Good morning to youths, you guys, y'all. How are we doing today on this Monday?
1: As best as can be expected on a Monday.
2: Doing great!
1: Yeah, you like his answer better.
0: It's the first day of school for kids down in Georgetown County, so they'll pack the rain jacket, the rain boots, the umbrella, and yes, they'll be out of the bus stops here in just a little while. School here in the Independent Republic of Brigadier General Peter O'Ree County, still a couple of weeks away. My kid will be off to school here in just a little while, so interested to see how that's going to all shake out in the Catanachi household in about 1 hour from now. Actually, Sly, could you set an alarm for me? 53 minutes from right now, I need to call my wife to make sure that she is up and at 'em and ready to get, of course, little Sophia off to her first day of third grade. Yes, I think the reality started to set in at around 7 o'clock last night that little Sophia and her summer two-week month off vacation was quickly coming to an end last night. Yes, I'm all in on the early days of school. Yes, August 3rd, as compared to maybe when you and I went to school, Leanne. Typically, at least this is the way they did it up north, it would be post-Labor Day. It would be the Tuesday.
1: Oh, yeah, this is so early.
0: Tuesday after Labor Day would be the first day of school for us. But given my schedule, in that we're less than a month away or just about a month away from the start of the college football season, I kind of like to get into regular order, as it were, at the house, get everyone kind of situated into a groove and the regular, you know, everyday schedule. And then, you know, my added element, you know, starts to sprinkle in with the start of the football season coming up on that Labor Day weekend. We'll be over in Morgantown, West Virginia, about 1 month from this week for Coastal Carolina as they will take on the West Virginia Mountaineers. We've got lots to get to. I mean, I don't know what you paid attention to or not this weekend, Leanne. I was kind of embedded with the family, so did not pay too much attention to the news. I did see that the nine candidates running for U.S. Senate on the Republican side had a chance to speak with like-minded folks at Lexington County High School. There was a straw poll there. There will be a debate tonight surrounding the special election. Five candidates will be on the debate stage. Maybe will Darlene Graham show or no? I mean, that's a big question. She's been invited by the party chairman and the SCGOP, but has not publicly accepted the invite.
1: Oh. I've heard she's publicly declined it already.
0: Really?
1: She said she's going to be busy in Washington, as predicted.
0: And we did lay that out a few weeks back, saying, hey, if Congress, meaning the Senate chamber, does not get their act together and pass this continuing resolution that would keep government funded through the early portion of December, that they would at least forego some of their scheduled five-week recess that's supposed to take place, well, beginning this week and continuing up and through Labor Day. So does that help or hurt Senator Darlene Graham when it comes down to it? On August 11th, there will be early voting this week, beginning on Wednesday, continuing through Friday.
1: You know, that's what private jets are for. You come down here, do your one-hour debate, and you get back to Washington, if it's important enough.
0: Plenty of campaign cash on hand to take a private jet from the Gray Media Studios in Columbia. I think there's an airport over in Columbia, too, that actually flies to major destinations like Washington,
1: really?
0: D.C., that could get you to and from. She has sat down for a second sort of national interview. She first made the announcement with Sean Hannity, of course, completely ignoring all of the South Carolina media and even some of the national names in media, like our friend Meg Kinnard, who actually took up a beef with that on her social media posts over the weekend. So will she show or will she not? And does that impact your vote coming up in just a few weeks? There was a straw poll after the stump meeting in Lexington County, and we'll get you some details on that a little later on this morning. So we could point to the Kalshi predictive markets, but Kalshi Poly Market in some hot water right now, facing multiple lawsuits lawsuits across multiple states for running what some deem as illegal gambling operations throughout the United States. So will they have to pay up at the end of the day? Where will the courts land on some of these predictive
1: there's
0: markets?
1: There's no regulation, so it's not illegal and it's not gambling until there's regulation that says it is.
0: But if you have a state like ours here in South Carolina, because I heard news this morning that New York State is suing Kalshi in particular, but New York State already allows sports betting and other online gambling. So they've already gone down that road. We have not here in South Carolina. So if it's illegal to wager on anything and everything, whether it be through the popular sports betting websites like DraftKings or others, would that not line up similarly to what Kalshi and Polymarket do?
1: They say no.
0: Well, we'll find out what the courts will say here in South Carolina, because news broke last week that a Charleston man has actually sued Polymarket and DraftKings and makes the claim that they are violating South Carolina's ban on gambling.

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2: I mean, it's no different than what we do every day.
3: We should give it a pass, at least. That's what some people believe. How did this, because you were very versed on this, and I only became interested in Polymarket Kalshi when you joined the show back in April. Where did this all come about? Like, how do these websites become so popular over such a quick amount of time? Is it because gambling in certain states is still illegal when it comes to wagering on things like sporting events? Like, how long has this been going on?
2: I think this all started during COVID, when a lot of folks had too much time on their hands and came up with great ideas. And this is one that got the Polymarket is a publicly traded company, so they got funding for it. I don't know. I think that a lot of journalists appreciate it because we get clues as to what's actually going to happen before it happens. It's like a poll, except it's a paid poll.
3: And you could say that this is insider trading. We have example after example where insiders have access to information that we don't, that have made a pretty good penny off of it. The public story that went nationwide just a few weeks ago surrounding the White House teleprompter operator who made $100,000 off of bets through these sites pertaining to speeches that President Trump would give every now and then.
2: There's two major ideas for why this is not gambling and doesn't count. And one of them is you're not betting against the house. When you're gambling, you're always betting against the house. And the second is that if you decide you want to get out of the bet, like let's say I put my money on Darlene, but after this week, she starts slipping in the polls. I can always sell my shares of the yes or no vote. You can always get out of it, which you cannot do in gambling. So that makes it more like a commodity trade.
3: So you're not hitting the bookie up, onto how much the VIG will cost. It's just a simple yes-no sort of question.
2: It's always a yes-no.
3: So that, I guess, it's splitting hairs in this gray area that we have.
2: It's like a magic eight ball that you pay to use.
3: Shake up the magic eight ball. Will it rain today? Well, in Myrtle Beach, yes. In Conway, maybe no. 839-9950 is the Thumbs Up Guys Injury Lawyers hotline and text line. So plenty of news to get to. DJ Slide told me that I need to not eat food before I see episode 1 of season 3, which premiered last night to the very popular program on Paramount Plus known as Lioness. DJ Slide, would you like to elaborate a little bit further as to why I need to watch this show on an empty stomach?
4: No, I would not. I don't want to spoil it for the listeners. It was incredible. I now know that we have something that the Russians don't have in abundance.
3: All through a fictional television series.
4: Yes. Fictional television series. Fiction.
3: And what is that that we have that the Russians don't?
4: We have, listen to what I said closely now, hair missiles.
3: Hair?
2: Yeah.
3: Like H-A-I-R missiles?
4: Yes.
3: And what are they?
4: Sir, all I got to tell you is that we have them. And I said what I said before. I don't want to spoil it for anybody because this weekend they had another popular series in and everybody spoiled it on Friday. People were really furious. So I don't want anybody furious with the Hot Talk Morning Show. I want everybody to watch it and understand that our people, when we go to do those military maneuvers, that we are following our flag and doing what we can to support our country.
3: Didn't you just hear before we jumped on the air slide? I mean, you triggered and shot off the promo and the rejoin that opinions will be given and feelings don't matter when it comes to the listeners of the Hot Talk Morning Show and those who comment and text at 839-9950. So put the feelings aside. I want to know what a hair missile is.
2: I mean, you're allowed to say spoiler alert if you don't want to know what's going to happen.
4: Again,
2: earmuffs.
4: Anybody who wants my Paramount Plus code can have it so you can watch it for yourself. I don't want to spoil it for anyone. And unless you have a summons and a warrant, I'm not going to talk on that subject.
3: All right, Taylor Sheridan, right, is the director and the producer of Lioness.
4: Yes, and he's in it.
3: He's had a number of big hits, right, post-COVID, from Yellowstone to Lioness, Mayor of Kingstown, a few.

0: few of the other shows that have become real popular on the streaming services. Have you watched a dud that Taylor Sheridan Slide has directed and produced as of right now? Did he direct and produce Landman as well?
1: Yes.
0: Mm-hmm. So is there a dud out there? Has he come up? Has he flopped yet? Because it seems like every show that he helps direct, produce, write, and play a huge part in, they've been hits across the board.
2: You can't call it a dud, but the precursor to Lioness, he was not totally happy with it, but I was extremely happy with it. It was a really nice movie. It starred the same lady who was in Avatar. It was pretty cool.
0: What was the name of that?
2: I can't think of the name of it right now, but it was really nice.
3: So my assistant says there's a show called 1923. There were two seasons of it. Was that a good one?
0: Oh, yeah. Excellent. Great one.
2: Excellent.
0: Yeah.
2: That one, 1893 and 1923.
0: 23, you're right.
2: And 1944 is coming. And, well, that's already been. And supposedly another one's coming after 1944.
0: Well, so they were the precursors, though. They were released after Yellowstone made its rounds. 1893 and 1923, they were the precursors to the Dutton family and how that all became about. That is Yellowstone. And in fact, 1893 stars none other than Tim McGraw, who will be top of mind this week because we have concert tickets to give away to the Tim McGraw Show, along with Brian Adams, alongside Pat Benatar. So two more ticket giveaways all throughout the course of this week. Stay tuned for those. And those details, of course, can be found on our website at WRNN.net. Yeah, Tim McGraw and his wife. Starred in the Taylor Sheridan produced 1893.
2: They were excellent in that show.
0: Yeah, that was a great series.
2: And of course, in 1944, Spencer is actually the grandfather of Costner character.
0: See, now you're giving all sorts of spoiler alerts for Yellowstone. You can't do it for Lioness. We can do it for the Yellowstone series.
2: It's not a spoiler. Yellowstone's already finished. I never even watched one episode of Yellowstone.
0: But you watched 1893 and 1923.
2: 1944.
0: And then you. Well, 1944 has yet to come out,
2: right?
0: As you said, but you just gave us the whole family lineage of what all went down. If you were paying attention and you know anything about that.
3: I don't watch Yellowstone. I don't feel like you spoiled anything for me.
2: It's on the billboard right on the wall as to who Spencer is and who Kevin Costner's character is.
0: Navy SEALs coming back in August. Have you seen that on Netflix, DJ Slide?
2: I read
0: this morning.
2: I have.
0: All right, and Casey says, turn your headlights on, please. It's dark out and it's raining as you're out and about on the roadways here at 6:20 on this Monday, August 3rd, 2026. Leanne Graham is our first look at some of the Hot Talk headlines that we're following to kick off a brand new work week.
3: Good morning. It is Monday, August 3rd. Here are a few of your Hot Talk news headlines. Two people died Sunday morning after they were pulled from the ocean near the 1100 block of Ocean Boulevard West in Holden Beach in Brunswick County. Our emergency crews responded just before 9:45 and provided advanced life support in an effort to save both victims, but they couldn't be revived. Their identities have not been released, and the circumstances leading up to the incident haven't yet been disclosed. In political news, several of the leading Republican candidates for South Carolina's open U.S. Senate seat gathered Saturday at River Bluff High School in Lexington for a candidate stump event hosted by the Lexington County Republican Party. More than 200 Republican voters attended as candidates including Darlene Graham, Russell Fry, Ralph Norman, Mark Sanford, Mark Lynch, Duke Buckner, Glenda Gayle Parker, Sam Shepard, and Mark McBride each gave five-minute speeches and answered a question from a River Bluff High School student. Immigration, abortion, and gun rights were discussed, but most candidates focused on affordability, including rising gas prices, inflation, housing costs, and the national debt. In a straw poll of the attendees, Darlene Graham narrowly edged out Russell Fry ahead of next Tuesday's Republican primary. In Georgetown County, investigators say 55-year-old Angela Cole is accused of stealing well over $100,000 from Kids' Chance of South Carolina. It's a nonprofit that provides college and trade school scholarships to kids whose parents were killed or seriously injured in workplace accidents. Sheriff's deputies say Cole worked from home as the charity's bookkeeper and allegedly transferred a total of $118,000 into her personal PayPal account over an 18-month period before resigning once questions were raised about the missing funds. She's charged now with breach of trust involving more than $10,000 and a first-degree computer crime. And finally, the Waccamaw Indian people will officially welcome a new tribal chief this week during a traditional change of guard ceremony in Ainar. Cheryl M. Kale will succeed retired Chief Harold Buster Hatcher, who stepped down last month after leading the state's first state-recognized Native American tribe and championing its push for federal recognition. The ceremonial passing of the staff begins at 4 this Friday at the tribe's grounds on Bluewater Road in Ainar, with Governor Henry McMaster expected to attend. And that's some of your Hot Talk News headlines. 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When it's sunny and warm, or cold and windy, or raining for that matter, just be careful and saddle up to enjoy the wind in your face and vibration between your knees on a new Harley Davidson motorcycle. We have some unsettled weather for the week, which means a good chance of hit or miss showers morning time and afternoon for the next several days. We'll have cloudy skies throughout the day, and some of us may see no rain at all, but some of us might get one or more good downpours and potential thunderstorms this afternoon with highs in the mid-80s. And looks like this is going to stick around with us for the next few days. And probably not drying up until the weekend, so hopefully we'll get some rain accumulation with this batch. It's 73 in Pauley's, where it's just kind of quit raining. And in North Myrtle Beach, some light rain at 79 at 6:23. Good morning.

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1: You don't have to like it. 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
3: 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Don't forget, we'll be back out at Crooked Hammock Brewery, Barefoot Landing, North Myrtle Beach, coming up on Wednesday inside the Crooked Hammock Tap Room for another edition of Hot Talk Music Bingo. That's Wednesday, Funky Hump Day, from 6 until 8 p.m. We'll be out that way once again towards the middle of the work week. Leanne, we rounded out the guest list last week with the Attorney General and the Republican gubernatorial candidate, Alan Wilson. Mm-hmm. Outside of the conversation that we had surrounding the announcement regarding widespread fraud that's been uncovered across 7 southern states, made that announcement during a Department of Justice news conference with the FBI Director Kash Patel in our capital city of Columbia. We're also talking about incompetence within government as it pertains to safeguarding the hard-earned taxpayer dollars that we are forcibly and forced to give a government for them to spend as they wish. Well, before we go to the break, I came across an editorial from the Post and Courier this weekend. SC local governments need financial help before they mess up. Essentially calling for additional funding resources to pour into local municipalities. So things like the situation over in Surfside regarding the missed $545,000 payment don't happen as frequently as they do across our country.
0: Because Attorney General Alan Wilson said repeatedly on Friday that it boils down to individual people making decisions. It's not necessarily a bureaucratic failure. It's just one person's failure, and you need fail-safes to prevent that.
3: Surfside considering, or they've requested actually, to have SLED and an independent CPA come and review their procedures as relates to best practices when it comes to making payments and other things that go on with government. We can explore that question a little bit further as we roll through this week's broadcast here on Hot Talk 99.5.
4: Fox News, I'm CJ Papa. Choosing the path toward diplomacy again, that from President Trump who cancels a major strike inside Iran, the president on board Air Force One.
5: Frankly, Saudi Arabia didn't want it either. They thought that the deal is imminent.
6: According to the president, talks will resume today aimed at finalizing an agreement on the Strait of Hormuz. Trump says he was asked by Qatar, the UAE, and Saudi Arabia to hold off, and diplomatic efforts are playing out.
4: Fox's Trey Yinks in Tel Aviv. The price of oil retreating this morning. A final full day of campaigning in a host of states holding primaries tomorrow, including Michigan, where candidate Abdul El Sayed says he's not a Democratic Socialist. He's drawing plenty of support from Senator Bernie Sanders. The doctor faces off against Congresswoman Haley Stevens. America's listening to Fox News.
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7: President Trump now is signaling his readiness for full-scale action that will shatter this cycle of tit-for-tat. He's given them every opportunity for peace. He really is. but his patience is going to run out. I've known the man for 30 years. Guess what? His patience has now run out. It's over. And we'll see what happens. His airstrikes on Iran's infrastructure now is having the Iranian economy reeling. The Iran's president warning if economic pressures lead to social dissatisfaction and that dissatisfaction expands, support for the regime will be damaged. Well, that will be the point. I just dump as many weapons in the hands of the Iranian people as you possibly can. And now these Iran strikes have doubled in size.
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7: 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And be ready, because you never know. 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
9: 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In wet conditions, be sure to leave plenty of room between you and the car in front of you. If you see an accident or have traffic news we need to know about, pull over and text us at 843-839-9950. That's 843-839-9950. 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
0: Thanks, Trip Weather, brought to you by the Greg Rolls Legacy Theater in North Myrtle Beach. They've been voted repeatedly number one live entertainment venue in the entire state of South Carolina, with 100% live music and the ever-changing show Music and Memories, and a lineup of guest artist shows. You can learn more about it at grltnmb.com. So we'll have a very good chance of scattered rain and thunderstorms throughout the day. Not all day, but most of us will at least have one or more showers at some point this morning and again later this afternoon. High is going to be pretty mild, low to mid-80s, partly to mostly cloudy for the most part. Overnight, our low will be in the low to mid-70s, and we're going to repeat this pattern for tomorrow, Wednesday, and Thursday. So maybe a good chance to put a dent in the drought. We've had some rain this morning, but it's clearing up at 77 in Myrtle Beach and 79 in North Myrtle Beach at 6:34. Good morning.
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1: All right, we've got 6:37 right now here on the Hot Talk Morning Show. Looking at the radar right now, basically hugging the coast and heading towards Brunswick County. You've got this system producing some rain, thunderstorms off the coast as you head closer to Georgetown and then inland, crossing over the state line from Marion towards Columbus and Lumberton counties. So you're dealing with some thunderstorms out that way to keep you in the know when it comes to the rain that we're going to see this morning. And from Leanne's forecast, looks like scattered showers and maybe storms potentially all throughout this week. Looking at some of the forecast models, an inch, maybe two and a half inches over the next 7 days. We're about, 16, 17 inches below where we typically are or should be when it comes to average rainfall per year. So we could, as we've said over the last 6 months, we could use the rain.
2: It's better than being 20 inches under, which we've had some good showers all week. Did you get any good rain this weekend? I know I did.
1: Yesterday it rained a bit and then it cleared out beautifully for our Sunday dinner. But that was just during the course of maybe a few hours on Sunday morning. Mm-hmm. Outside of that, it was a great weekend. Saturday, got to the beach, got to the golf course. It was an action-packed weekend with some friends and some family who are in town. The Thumbs Up Guys Injury Lawyers hotline and text line, of course, is 839-9950. No one will outwork me as your next U.S. Senator, and I'm proving that by outraising all my opponents combined to win this important campaign. Nearly 80% of the dollars that I've raised are from South Carolina, per the post by Congressman Russell Fry. He's raised over $1 million since announcing his intentions to get into this special election for the Republican nomination for U.S. Senate here in the state.
2: Wow. I mean, if you're a politician, that means you're a fundraiser. You're great at coming up with cash, and the more cash you can come up with, the better chances you have of being successful in Congress. That's what it's all about. Finding the money.
1: It's all about the quan. Follow the money, as they say. And Russell Fry will have an office one way or the other, right? He's going to win the congressional race here in the 7th District. Should he win both, of course, then he'll have a choice to make. And if he does choose the Senate seat, our seat here in the 7th Congressional District will be vacated all the way through May of next year, unless there's some sort of rule change that he hinted at but did not elaborate on when he joined our show about a week ago. Now, on that note, I saw some comments beneath the post he made pertaining to outraising all of the other candidates combined, upwards of over $1 million. And three of the comments that followed had asked why his campaign has not responded to an inquiry similar to the one that we made. Now, we're in his home district, and you'd hope he'd play with, quote-unquote, the home team a little bit friendlier than maybe elsewhere. But apparently, inquiries and calls have gone unanswered across the state as it pertains to news talk radio programs in the morning, like ours, particularly in the upstate. They're not too happy with Representative Fry,
2: really?
1: Because he has not yet even responded to their inquiry, let alone telling them thanks but no thanks.
2: I could see where he'd want to avoid us because you don't want to cancel any votes that you've already claimed in Horry County, right? He's pretty much got it. It's a shoo-in for Horry County, but he needs to get his name out and his platform heard in places like the upstate. Oh, my goodness.
3: I would think so, too, because he's building I'm sure he's getting a custom-built sun-to-block office complex.
1: Will it contain heat and air conditioning? Indoor plumbing is the next big question. Some of the other comments, it's not about money, hero. It's about your crappy voting record and the fact that you helped Elizabeth Warren's Section 8 BS. Your voting record sucks. That was one of the comments on social media. Other than claiming generalities, what quote-unquote work are you talking about? You're in Congress. You know what goes on in D.C. If you're so conservative, give us some specifics. If Congress, will you support, this, that, or the other? And, of course, none of these comments go answered, but nonetheless, there's no response or back and forth. Probably for the best if you go down that rabbit hole. We all know how it goes on social media, just running around in circles. I mean, do they have a point when it comes to, hey, if I'm such a conservative, what are some of the things that you have pushed, such as something that Mark Sanford continues to talk about, right? If you're a conservative, and I tend to think of a conservative on the fiscal side of things before I start talking about social issues, if you're fiscally conservative, what sorts of things are you pushing to help balance a budget or let alone pass a budget for the federal government? Just a few of the things that come to mind right off the tip of the head.
2: There's an editorial in the Post and Courier, I think out of the Charleston office, about Mark Sanford and the fact that he's the only one of the candidates for for Lindsey Graham's U.S. Senate seat who will say that they would split hairs with the president if necessary. All the rest saying, you know, we are the same. Me and Donald Trump were basically best friends for life. The article here, this editorial, says they don't have a great expectation that Mark Sanford would win. They're not sure he should, but the rest of the candidates should declare their own independence from the president and from all presidents to come. Reassure candidates that you're capable of thinking for yourself.
1: Well, I mean, obviously, Representative Frey has been all in on the Trump line of thought when it comes to saying the things that President Trump often reiterates every time he's in front of a news camera or just randomly holding a gaggle with the White House press room. In addition to that, Senator Graham spent much of her stump speech at Lexington County High School just echoing the same thing that Representative Frey is echoing.
2: And it's all about affordability. Affordability. Well, last time I checked, it was the House of Representatives that controls a whole lot of spending in Congress. And last time I checked, Russell Frey works there.
1: Or trying to stay there? Draw a line when it comes to things like tariffs, right? Positive and the negatives when you charge taxes and fees on the goods that consumers purchase on any given day of the week. And any economist will tell you that they pass the buck down, right, to the consumer, that if business costs go up, well, those prices are passed along to the consumer, which is why this idea of quote-unquote democratic socialism may be gaining a little traction, particularly among younger voters or those who feel like no one has tried to address the affordability issue because all we continue to do is tax and spend, and nothing continues to provide any sort of relief to the average American family out there when it comes to the price of goods and what everything costs, from insurance to anything else.
2: I don't think that anyone in Congress has done a good job of selling the president's big, beautiful bill. Do you know for a fact how it's saving you and your household money?
1: It's not. It actually, the tax provisions inside the one big, beautiful bill have actually hurt my family.
2: Right. I mean, that's, if you just look at your household's dollars and cents and you take all your emotion about the president out of it, a lot of folks are echoing what you just said, Joe.
1: But what did I do? I did not blame the president or members of Congress. I scaled back my spending to meet the threshold that I have to hit to try and get to net zero every month when it comes to my expenditures versus what we bring in. But, Meg Kinnard, well-respected news reporter with the Associated Press, she's been following South Carolina politics, as she told us just a week or so back. Pretty much once Senator Lindsey Graham was introduced as the next U.S. senator here in our state decades ago, that's when she started to dig into South Carolina news and politics at the national level with the Associated Press. And she quote tweeted something that Darlene Graham posted the other day as it regards to the Dr. Fauci testimony that got all this news last week. Darlene Graham, a couple of weeks back, said, I think Anthony Fauci should stop staring at the floor and answer the damn questions. That was the post on Senator Darlene Graham's Twitter feed. Mm-hmm. Meg Kinnard responded, respectfully, at some point, the junior senator from South Carolina will need to do the same.
2: Oh.
1: Lindsey Graham did not shy away from the press. He always took questions, returned calls, etc., and still won. Hopefully, whoever is telling her to avoid us will remember that.
2: I think I know one of the big reasons why she doesn't want to talk to the press. You read the order. There's another story out of Charleston Post and Courier that says that she, as the leader of the South Carolina Commission for the Blind, completely botched a contract that was going to award blind vendors a food service contract at Fort Jackson. And it says that because of the process was, they said, either it was handled incompetently or corruptly. The commission, the South Carolina Commission for the Blind, had to void the contract that she signed 4 years ago and start all over.
1: So she voided the contract.
2: Then the two blind operators that the commission has selected were no longer up for the work at Fort Jackson.
1: And one of the things I keep seeing on some of her campaign flyers or things that she posted, you know, trying to boost her conservative quote-unquote record. She has no record to speak of other than some of her work that she's done, as you referenced there. But she leads with proven, period. What has she proven to the constituents and the voters of South Carolina that she would be best suited to fill this six-year term that the likelihood the Republican will fill one way or the other? Okay, you know, we spoke with the Democrat in the race, Dr. Annie Andrews. You know, she makes her case and has told us, and we scratched the surface with a few of the issues that we discussed last Friday. End of the day, though, okay, this is still a Republican state, and whomever is on the ballot will have the odds-on advantage to win the six-year term beginning in January of 2027. The question is, outside of Sean Hannity and Trey Gowdy, will Senator Graham actually speak to members of the media here in South Carolina? I know a lot of folks are getting a little antsy here and a little frustrated with the fact that she will not give more than just a few prepared sentences to the news cameras.
2: We'll never hear an answer for any of her votes if she won't talk to us now.
1: Nick Reynolds with the Post and Courier has put in a number of requests that have gone unanswered. Meg Kinnard, obviously. And these are statewide well-respected news reporters and journalists within the state of South Carolina, who, in my eyes, call it straight. When you read their articles, you can't get the sense that they're leaning politically one way or the other. You read the information and then you digest it, and then come up with some conclusion that you yourself is responsible for coming up and not just echoing, what the news journalists say on maybe CNN or the Fox News Channel. So these are people who we speak with regularly, and they're very objective when they give us the news of the day. So why not speak with folks like Nick Reynolds or Meg Kinnard of the Associated Press?
2: Well, you can only make assumptions about why somebody would not want to speak. I wouldn't want anyone to ask me questions about this particular contract for Fort Jackson, because they're saying that the main problem was no other vendors were considered, including the ones who'd already been there.
1: And then there are mixed there's mixed information as to whether or not she'll be on the debate stage. You pointed me to a story
2: that said she would not. She'll be in Washington. She's got a vote for
1: this continuing resolution.
2: Yes, exactly.
1: Yeah, so I'm not sure if that vote is scheduled for today.
2: Probably not.
1: When it will
2: probably
1: be
2: not tomorrow
1: held,
2: at 7
1: right,
2: either.
1: Mm-hmm. The WCBD news outlet, the CBS affiliate from down in Charleston, partnered with WBTW here in Myrtle Beach, sort of gave a lay of the land when it comes to tonight's debate. And it said four Republican candidates have qualified for the statewide debate. Five invites have gone out. But one of the lone sentences that I can find anywhere on the internet says that interim U.S. Senator Darlene Graham will be in Washington for Senate business and is unable to attend. Mm-hmm. That from WCBD out of Charleston, though when I go to my Google AI, it says yes, she is scheduled to participate in the live debate, but has yet to announce whether or not she's accepted that invitation.
2: What is she saying on social media herself?
1: I think it's been radio silence on social media. I'll have to follow her. I don't think I followed her yet on X. It's 6:50 here on Hot Talk 99.5, and you could look at it one way or the other. Is it fortunate or unfortunate? Well, there's a huge election coming up next Tuesday, the 11th. Early voting Wednesday through Friday. Statewide debate tonight. There'll be two more stump meetings, one in Charleston and the other over in Florence, pertaining to all of the candidates who will have opportunities to speak with voters. So this is the story statewide that will carry through the middle part of next week. So this is why, of course, we're paying so much attention to this seat that has been held by, two people for the last, about 50 years when it comes to Strom Thurmond and the late Senator Lindsey Graham. So a once-in-generational opportunity that voters have here in South Carolina to choose the next U.S. senator to represent us up in Washington, D.C.
2: Good morning. It is the first Monday of the month on August 3rd. Here are a few of your Hot Talk News headlines. A Calabash man is facing a felony charge after investigators say a four-year-old child ingested cocaine during an incident back on May 6th. 54-year-old Timothy Lee of Calabash was arrested Saturday and charged with exposing a child to a controlled substance. Authorities have not released details about where or under what circumstances the incident happened, and the child's condition has not been made public. In other news, just as predicted last week, interim U.S. Senator Darlene Graham will not take part in tomorrow night's Republican U.S. Senate primary debate because she'll be in Washington on Senate business. That leaves four candidates on the debate stage: Congressman Ralph Norman and Russell Fry, former Governor Mark Sanford, and businessman Mark Lynch, all of whom met the polling threshold to qualify. The debate begins Tuesday at 7 and will feature one-minute answers, 30-second rebuttals, and closing statements, but no opening statements or studio audience. A Myrtle Beach business owner is accused of billing insurance companies for vehicle glass replacements that investigators say were never performed. SLED says the 46-year-old owner of a local safe light solutions company, Christopher John Angulo, submitted at least 31 false claims to Allstate and Progressive, totaling more than $38,000. It's work that customers told investigators was never done. Angulo was charged with two counts each of presenting a false insurance claim and obtaining property under false pretenses. He's out of jail on an $8,000 bond. And the future of another longtime Grand Strand tennis facility is now uncertain. Jimmy Mandietta, who's operated Prestwick Tennis Club and its tennis academy since 2016, after he took over the struggling facility, says he's no longer running the club after the end of this year, but he doesn't know whether it will remain open under new management or eventually be redeveloped. This uncertainty comes as Grand Dunes Tennis Club is also expected to be replaced by development, prompting Myrtle Beach to consider building a city-owned racket sports complex with tennis courts, pickleball courts, and a clubhouse to help meet growing demand. And that's some of your Hot Talk News headlines. 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So we'll have a good chance of showers and thunderstorms, not just today, for the next several days, with pleasant temperatures for the most part, although it will be very humid. Our high today will be in the low to mid 80s with partly to mostly cloudy skies, except for when some of us get these hit or miss showers, mainly this morning and then concentrated again later this afternoon. And at the same time, some of us may not see much rain at all. So we're keeping an eye on these storms as they track through the area to try to give you a heads up. Right now, it is raining along the coast from Briarcliff Acres up to Cherry Grove, where it's 78 with light rain at 6:53. Good morning.
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1: All right, got about a minute to go before we hit the 7 o'clock news break. I get you an update on some of the national, international news of the day with Fox News. The Thumbs Up Guys Injury Lawyers hotline and text line 839-9950. Beyond the Senate race, a few headlines have caught Leanne's attention from over the weekend regarding a massive utility merger that could impact hundreds of thousands of folks here in South Carolina, millions up and down the East Coast as you head from Florida up through North Carolina. We'll dig into that after the break. In addition to a very tragic situation that played out last week regarding a police officer who passed away during a training exercise while diving over in Lake Murray. Some questions that Leanne has regarding her passing, a very tragic situation out that way that made the news late last week. So stay tuned for those two headlines and more. CBS Sports also announcing that Tony Romo is on leave from his role until further notice per his DWI arrest from 2 weekends back. It's coming up at 7 o'clock here on Hot Talk 99.5.
17: It would have been the biggest attack since World War II.
18: I'm Dave Anthony, Fox News. That's what President Trump tells reporters on Air Force One. An attack on Iran he called off over the weekend.
19: Frankly, Saudi Arabia didn't want it either. They thought that the deal is imminent.
18: Several Gulf countries urged the president to let talks continue with Iran.
20: They're concerned that if the United States targets Iranian energy infrastructure, that the response would mean missile fire toward gas and oil fields in the Persian Gulf. Some of these areas, like the liquefied natural gas production in Qatar, for example, or other American-linked energy infrastructure in Saudi Arabia. It's interesting, though, the Iranians today saying that these talks aren't directly taking place with the Americans. And we've seen in the past that they make these statements simply to a domestic audience. Oftentimes, they'll say one thing publicly and then something else behind the scenes at the negotiating table.
18: That's Fox's Trey Yings. The president insists he won't let Iran get nuclear weapons, and he's trying to get the Strait of Hormuz fully open, ending shipping disruptions. And this morning, the pause in strikes and the talks have oil prices dropping about 5%. Tens of thousands of people remain out of their homes in the Spokane, Washington area, evacuated as wildfires keep burning. More than 600 homes and other structures are destroyed. Washington Governor Bob Ferguson says,
21: there are just so many Washingtonians who have literally lost everything in a very, very short period of time. Just in a matter of hours, their lives changed.
18: Three still uncontained fires have burned more than 7,000 acres. Acting Attorney General Todd Blaine Lanch may move forward at tomorrow's committee vote in the Senate. Last night, he formally rescinded the controversial $1.8 billion anti-weaponization fund that was part of the IRS tax settlement. Two Republican senators, John Cornyn and Tom Tillis, have demanded that that fund be dissolved, or else they had threatened to vote against Blanche's nomination to be attorney general, which would have potentially blocked Blanche from being confirmed. America's listening to Fox News.
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32: 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We remain without incident in both Horry and Georgetown County. In wet conditions, be sure to leave plenty of room between you and the car in front of you. If you see an accident or have traffic news we need to know about, pull over and text us at 843-839-9950. That's 843-839-9950. 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
2: Hey, thanks, Trip. Our weather looks like a good chance for rain for the next several days, at least through Wednesday or Thursday, with hit or miss showers expected this morning and again this afternoon. High humidity will make it feel a little bit warmer, but very pleasant temperatures for the most part, with our high today in the low to mid 80s, and then overnight we'll get down to low to mid 70s. So this is going to be our pattern for at least today, tomorrow, Wednesday, and probably Thursday. Now they're saying that we might have a dry weekend and it rains throughout the work week. So we will be keeping an eye on that. In Socastee, it is 75. And in Crescent Beach, it's some light rain at 77 at 7:03. Good morning.
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1: Hey, coming up on Tuesday morning, we do it every Tuesday, a little after 9 o'clock. It's our weekly Ask a Lender segment with my friend Ed Bocchino from Revolution Mortgage. His highly qualified loan officers are in the area to assist you and to walk you through that home loan process step by step. Last week, we were talking about interest rates hitting a 12-month high, in addition to what's going on within the local real estate market, from inventory west of the waterway, maybe a little bit more affordable the further away you get from the beach, as compared to what we're seeing as it relates to inventory when we talk about the condo market. If you're a veteran seeking out a VA loan, well, Ed Bocchino, an Army veteran, his partner Cole Williams, yes, a Marine, they can help you with that process. 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
8: Hour two. Yeah. Oh, yeah. Ryan sent us another musical history. Ow! Uh-huh. Breaking it all the way down, Judge Joe, Bro, and Leanne Graham.
1: Yes, sir. It's 7:07 here on the Hot Talk Morning Show, hour number two, broadcast day number one of the week. It's Monday, August 3rd, 2026. It's back to school slide. You did not set the alarm and did not remind me at 7:03 to make sure that I called my wife. So it looks like they're going to be late to school on the first day of school.
2: No.
1: Unless my wife's alarm went off and she got up on her own. I don't have a little faith.
2: Of course she did. She was excited, as excited as Sophie.
1: She was, but then when I called her at 4:30 this morning because I forgot my wallet at home on the dresser this morning, I had to call her because I have a new phone and I did not set up my Google wallet and I could not remember my three-digit security code to get gas this morning. So I'm sitting at the gas pump. And I'm thinking to myself, all right, I have my debit card aligned with my Google wallet.
2: Mm-hmm.
1: And it remembered the card number, but it wants you to put in the three-digit security pin number.
2: Yep.
1: And I could not remember it. I had the three numbers correct, but I did not put them in the correct order. So I called her at 4:30, woke up the entire house, and I told her, all right, I'll call you at 7. I did not call her at 7 o'clock, so 7:15, I think they'll give her a little leeway on the first day of school if she's a few minutes late, and it's also raining up, further to the north, so we'll blame the rain and not necessarily me, but I'll probably catch some flack at some point or another today surrounding me waking up the whole house at 4:30 this morning. Nonetheless, I digress, and it's 839-9950. It's the Thumbs Up Guys Injury Lawyers Hotline and Text Line. Just in the last hour, Leanne, we were giving high praise to journalists that do the job right when it comes to their objective ways of looking at the news of the day, reporting the information to you so you can then digest and form opinions.
2: Mm-hmm.
1: I know you don't watch a lot of TV for one reason or the other, but when's the last time you tuned into like a Sunday morning talk show?
2: Well, that's one of the few things I can watch because I stream ABC.
1: So you get, who's on ABC? Is that Stephanopoulos, Snuffleupagus?
2: I think so. I'd rather watch Meet the Press, and I believe that's on CBS.
1: Yes. I watched Meet the Press back in the Tim Russert days, when you actually had, both sides of the political aisle, and it wasn't just, ganging up on one guest or not having all opinions through the roundtable expressed. We talk about balance when it comes to broadcast TV network Sunday show roundtables. I mean, does this sound balanced to you? You've got two anti-Trump Democrats matched with two anti-Trump Republicans, all moderated by a former senior Democratic Party operative and Clinton administration official. Does that sound balanced to you?
2: The part that doesn't make sense is two anti-Trump Republicans?
1: Yeah. I mean, they're out there. Tom Tillis being one of them up in South Carolina.
2: Sure seems to be one.
1: John Cornyn on the outs in the state of Texas. So there are 5 to 10 kind of, on the fence. They'll give you the rhetoric that you want to hear when the camera's in front of them than behind the scenes. They're looking to undercut this administration any way possible.
2: So, like, if you don't have anyone in his corner, how does this conversation go? I hate Trump because blah, blah, blah. Well, I hate Trump because blah, blah, blah. And I hate Trump. I mean, where is the voice for Trump?
1: I mean, you know, even if you're just going to have one out of the five people that are there.
2: Just one to ask. So who's asking questions when they make comments?
1: And, you know, rightfully so. If you're going to criticize, you should have somebody there that's able to defend whatever decisions being made, whether it be Iran, the affordability situation, heck, the special election here in the state of South Carolina. Mm-hmm. You know, why did you immediately get behind an unproven and relatively unknown person outside of the fact that she happens to share the same bloodline with you know, her late brother? All empathy and, you know, condolences and compassion being sent her way in a very difficult time as she's not even hit the grief stage of, you know, losing someone close to you, someone that raised you, mm-hmm. but all in the while, simultaneously being able to, listen to God enough for him to tell you that now's the time for me to get into the political arena.
2: Someone reminded me yesterday that when you lose someone that close to you, like a spouse or a sibling that was that close to you, that you should not make any important decisions for the first 2 years after that happened. That's just a common word of thumb.
1: Well, and to speak on that, my wife, her father passed away just as we were kind of at the, I won't say, you know what, or get off the pot stage mm-hmm. of our relationship, but her dad passed away, and obviously it's her father, and she was real tight with her dad over the years, and, you know, he was the hero and the man and, you know, everything that goes along with dad being dad and a great dad at that. We took a break, not from our relationship,

0: the right thing to do in retrospect?
1: Well, 11 years later, okay. We're still together, and everything is on the up and up. Not that there aren't bumps in the road and all that. It comes with the territory. But, yeah, I think at the end of the day, that was the least on our mind at that point. That was, like, the number one thing on our mind. And then mm-hmm. her dad got sick, and it was a six-month situation, trying to get the necessary care, coming to the realization that that care was not going to be able to provide any sort of hope or cure for him. Mm-hmm. And then it was, the process of obviously, being bedside with him day to day and doing what you have to do when those sort of situations arrive in your life, and making the time to be sure that you're right, so then we can all be right, moving forward in the long term.
0: So, yeah, to say right. But Darlene right. Graham just had something hugely traumatic, basically a father figure for her.
1: Sure.
0: So is she in the right frame of mind to make her own, to know what the right decisions should be and to make the right decisions? Maybe. I don't know.
1: If you want an independent voice, well, and granted, right? No matter whether you have an R or D next to your name, no less, I would say, than maybe 94%, right? If you're a Republican or a Democrat in the Senate, you vote alongside your political party.
0: Mm-hmm.
1: I don't know any elected official at this point that has a rating below 90%, meaning you're voting 9 times out of 10 with your political party when it comes to legislation of the day. But in terms of being an independently minded thinker, well, she's not. Her brother. So, we deserve to have at least some public conversations as to, where she's at and where she might be going. And the only thing is, you only got a week to figure this all out.
0: Yeah.
1: All in the while, she has yet to really get around the state and speak to either local members of the media or just have meet and greets with constituents, the way some of the other candidates have done since, this whole thing came about.
0: Going out and meeting people, that's important because these are the folks you're going to represent. However, how could you do a crash course in domestic policy and international policy in a week? I just don't know.
1: Bloodline is not a guarantee of brains, says one of our texters out there. And anyone could attest to that. If you have a sister and a brother, we all are all made up of different things, even though we share the same blood. One guy could be a rocket scientist, while the other brother could be a gym teacher. And there's nothing wrong with either. It's just, different people have different makeups when it comes to their characteristics.
0: If something happened to my brother and I had to take over his job, there'd be a lot of folks without air conditioning in Durham, North Carolina.
1: No doubt. Same with my two sisters. If they, said, "Hey, Joe, take over the controller of what we do day to day with as the head of a multinational company, and you've got 2 weeks to give yourself a crash course in how this all goes." And there's going to be no one around to really guide you. In this case, she's got plenty of strings attached to her, I would say, when it comes to the puppeteers.
0: She's got plenty of support.
1: Correct.
0: There's no doubt about that.
1: All right. And so we totally lied, by the way, in the last hour.
0: Yeah,
1: when we went to the break, I said, there are so many different things that we'll get into in this next hour. What do? We revert right back to the Senate race. But the reason why we did is because I'm not saying there are conflicting stories, but there are two different things going on at the same time,
0: mm-hmm.
1: right? So the SCGOP debate alongside their media partners at Gray Media that operates the NBC TV affiliates around our state, WMBF here in our market over in Columbia is where they're headquartered. That is where tonight's debate is going to be
0: Correct.
1: Held. So tonight from 7 to 8 p.m., broadcast live from the WIS-10 studios in Columbia in partnership with the SCGOP, and then simulcast over to WMBF here in Myrtle Beach. That'll be from 7 to 8 p.m. tonight. All five candidates are expected to be on stage, including Senator Graham. But, Leanne, you just came across a story highlighting the fact that there will be another.
0: There is a second debate.
1: And when will that be? Who will be hosting that one?
0: A Next Star Media debate tomorrow, same time, 7 to 8 p.m. Four candidates qualified. Darlene's busy in Washington and did qualify but won't participate. So just, when did this happen? When did they sneak the second debate under the radar?
1: It went on with little fanfare.
0: Mm-hmm.
1: To qualify for the debate, candidates must be on the ballot, have at least 5% support of the most recent polling. So that leads to Ralph Norman, Russell Fry, Mark Sanford, and Mark Lynch. What was it? Four marks don't make a right? Is what the text
0: read last week. We should hear that again sometime today. So,

0: Senator Graham, I guess they're hoping, meaning the Senate leadership, John Thune and others, even though even Chuck Schumer has hinted that some of the Democrats are on board with getting the continuing resolution passed to avert a government shutdown, or more or less allow them to go on the 5-week recess that they all want to go on, you know, post then Labor Day before they get back to business up in D.C. So apparently they're eyeing a potential vote tomorrow, which would then keep Senator Graham in Washington and not here in the state to partake in back-to-back televised debates throughout South Carolina.
1: I wonder if there are other candidates for re-election who are in a similar situation where they really need to be at home campaigning right now, but because Congress can't get anything done, they're stuck in Washington.
0: Will they learn their lesson? Once again, Congress not doing their job, and then it's preventing voters from getting a better opportunity to speak with the people that they're then going to be asked to vote for.
1: Mm-hmm.
0: And in this case, what will be a 6-year term beginning January of 2027. So I promise that'll be the last we speak on this for at least a little while as the crowd starts to build up with listening ears dialed into 99.5 FM across our region through Oree County down to Georgetown, some rain up across the state line into Brunswick and Columbus counties. Leanne has the forecast for you straight ahead. Of course, our live audio stream is available for you to listen to at WRNN.net or through the mobile app, including our friends over in the city of Atlanta, right, DJ Slide? 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
2: My former ops manager, Mr. Smith, is doing it big as a school teacher and coach, and his son is graduating, only graduating, going to college this week. Shout out to my nephew, EJ, and of course, you know, we appreciate all that you're doing in your scholastic life, because your mother would kill you if you don't do what you're supposed to do.
0: And yes, back to school today for kids over in Georgetown County. The folks over in the PD went back to school last week. We've got a few more weeks for summer break for those school kids here in Oree County. And we'll actually catch up with the Oree County School Superintendent Clifford Jones on the 11th, I believe, right ahead of the first day of school.
3: Good morning. It is Monday, August 3rd. Here are a few of your Hot Talk News headlines. Two people died Sunday morning after they were pulled from the ocean near the 1100 block of Ocean Boulevard West in Holden Beach in Brunswick County. Our emergency crews responded just before 9:45 and provided advanced life support in an effort to save both victims, but they couldn't be revived. Their identities have not been released, and the circumstances leading up to the incident haven't yet been disclosed. In political news, several of the leading Republican candidates for South Carolina's open U.S. Senate seat gathered Saturday at River Bluff High School in Lexington for a candidate stump event hosted by the Lexington County Republican Party. More than 200 Republican voters attended as candidates, including Darlene Graham, Russell Fry, Ralph Norman, Mark Sanford, Mark Lynch, Duke Buckner, Glenda Gayle Parker, Sam Shepard, and Mark McBride each gave 5-minute speeches and answered a question from a River Bluff High School student. Immigration, abortion, and gun rights were discussed, but most candidates focused on affordability, including rising gas prices, inflation, housing costs, and the national debt. In a straw poll of the attendees, Darlene Graham narrowly edged out Russell Fry ahead of next Tuesday's Republican primary. In Georgetown County, investigators say 55-year-old Angela Cole is accused of stealing well over $100,000 from Kids Chance of South Carolina. It's a nonprofit that provides college and trade school scholarships to kids whose parents were killed or seriously injured in workplace accidents. Sheriff's deputies say Cole worked from home as the charity's bookkeeper and allegedly transferred a total of $118,000 into her personal PayPal account over an 18-month period before resigning once questions were raised about the missing funds. She's charged now with breach of trust involving more than $10,000 and a first-degree computer crime. And finally, the Waccamaw Indian people will officially welcome a new tribal chief this week during a traditional change of guard ceremony in Ainer. Cheryl M. Kale will succeed retired Chief Harold Buster Hatcher, who stepped down last month after leading the state's first state-recognized Native American tribe and championing its push for federal recognition. The ceremonial passing of the staff begins at 4 this Friday at the tribe's grounds on Blue Water Road in Ainer, with Governor Henry McMaster expected to attend. And that's some of your Hot Talk News headlines.
1: Our Hot Talk weather We'll have a good chance of rain and thunderstorms this morning and again this afternoon. And this unsettled weather is going to bring us a good chance of putting a dent in the drought over the course of today, tomorrow, even Wednesday and Thursday. We have good shots of rain and some potentially strong thunderstorms, especially in the afternoon. It's going to be very mild temperature-wise, although it will be humid. Our high today will be in the low to mid-80s, and in the morning, it's not going to get much cooler than that, low to mid-70s this time tomorrow morning with, again, more morning rain. Just remember, if you're driving in the rain, to cut your headlights on, please, and keep that safe distance. 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
6: Hey, this is Dave for the Snake Chaser. 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
6: Yeah.
5: Who wants to comment on the Senate race?
6: Oh, my. Harry, keep it clean.
5: Go ahead, Harry.
7: Yeah, I was watching the governor's race before, and they had this debate, and like they went 1 hour, and it was a clown show because they had you got 15 seconds to answer this question, and then they went to all these people, and so these debates, I hope this one won't be a joke, but some of the same people who were running for governor are running for Senate now. I know Ralph Norman is one who I'm like, is he running for his regular seat in Congress? It's just ridiculous. I think that the one person who I'm kind of glad to see coming back into government is Mark Sanford, because I think he did a good job as governor.
6: Smart listeners.
8: Henry, thanks for the call. And just a few things of note. Yes, you're talking about a one-hour debate with five people. That's not even 8 minutes each by the time it's all said and done, says magical, mystical Mike. And on top of that, Ralph Norman will not be running for his congressional seat. His seat expires at the end of the term here come December of 2026. So if he loses this special election, he's essentially out of the political game. Representative Fry is the only person who potentially would have his name on the ballot, not once, but twice, should he win the Senate election and then still have his name on the ballot as the primary winner for the 7th Congressional District race.
6: So, and is it always about how they answer these questions in debates or how well they carry themselves? Like, are they able to quickly respond? Are they able to make sense? Do they, we had during the governor's debate, a lot of folks criticized Pamela Evatt for the look on her face. She looked like she was having trouble processing questions. I think we're looking for the facial cues as much as anything else.
5: I briefly spoke with the Attorney General yesterday, and it's all about the commercial breaks for them.
8: Quick, witty one-liners oftentimes win the game with little substance because, as Henry mentioned, you just don't have enough time to answer a question with any sort of substance. All right, it's 7:30 here on Hot Talk 99.5.
9: News, I'm Gian Gelosi. President Trump says he answered the call from Gulf allies and called off strikes on Iran to give diplomacy more time.
10: President Trump calling off planned strikes against Iran this weekend as he says a deal is close. According to the president, talks will resume today aimed at finalizing an agreement on the Strait of Hormuz. Trump says he was asked by Qatar, the UAE, and Saudi Arabia to hold off, and diplomatic efforts are playing out.
9: That's Fox's Trey Yang's. Wildfires destroying hundreds of structures and forcing the evacuation of tens of thousands in Washington.
11: More than 250,000 acres are on fire in this state. This is an extraordinary wildfire season in the Pacific Northwest. It's not a normal season.
9: That's David Upthegrove, Washington Commissioner of Public Lands. 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
3: 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Joe Katz and Leanne Graham break down the biggest stories from around the Grand Strand. Local news that hits home. And producer DJ Slide on the ones and twos. 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
4: 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Look for a roadway hazard on Bypass 17 and Mr. Joe White. And a portion of University Boulevard is closed from West Chanticleer Drive to Highway 544. 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
6: Hey, thanks, Trip. When we take a look at weather, we'll have an unsettled weather pattern. That means, I'll translate it, we could have a good chance of rain every day this week, at least today through Thursday for sure. Mostly cloudy for the most part when it's not raining, and some of us may never get a shower. Some of us may get a lot of showers and potentially thunderstorms this morning and again later this afternoon are the best chances for it today. And mild temperatures. Our high will climb into the low to mid 80s, and then overnight, low to mid 70s, so not much change there. It is 78 and cloudy in Atlantic Beach, and we've got a few showers just outside of Tabor City, where it's 76 at 9:31. Good morning.

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4: Here we go. 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
5: Back again.
3: Andrew Donaldson with Ordinary Times Magazine will be with us a little after 8 o'clock this morning. We'll also get an update from my friend Doug Obenauer. You may be familiar with the name. He helps run the local chapter of the Building Talent Foundation. He'll actually be in studio. They have a hiring event coming up this week that he wants to get some more info out to our listeners. And we'll talk about what the foundation does, how long they've been around here, get Leanne caught up to speed on what Doug has been doing in our region for the last number of years, and how you may be able to take advantage of this hiring event coming up this week. The Thumbs Up Guys Injury Lawyers hotline and text line is 839-9950. And in short, when it comes to the debate, why bother? Says one of our texters. The impression you make has to balance out by what if you make a mistake or misspeak? A short debate, given 8 minutes for five candidates over an hour long, that's a risk for the top tier candidates. Isn't that what Pamela Evett did early in the primary season? Skipped out on multiple debates and then got to the runoff. Could not deny that. You got a head-to-head matchup, and then she kind of, I won't say fell flat on her face, but there was no question that Alan Wilson was the more prepared, well-spoken, and yes, one-liner, witty type of candidate who won the day in my eyes in that race. Granted, he did have about an 80-20 fan.
6: The folks in the audience were in his favor.
3: Yes, it was about 80-20 in terms of his supporters as compared to Madame LG's supporters. But the trends were already going that way, in that Alan Wilson was on the rise and Madame LG kind of hit that peak early on in the process, skipped out on some of those debates. And then obviously we all saw what happened in the runoff.
6: Well, if you think about, if you asked me what happened in that one debate that we saw here at Coastal Carolina University between Alan Wilson and Pamela Evett, I would say that she did not come in there prepared to sling mud, and she said as much. So is Darlene Graham going to be prepared to sling mud? Because eventually you're going to have to be able to do that. I think that debate we saw proves that.
3: I don't know. This debate will probably have a different sort of tune to it, I guess you could describe it as, in that every one of the candidates that we've spoken with so far has had nothing but good things to say. One, about Senator Graham, and then two, kind of, giving Darlene enough distance there, because, you don't want to look like, the one guy who just decides to lambast the lack of record, or even some of the things that you brought up this morning that are starting to make the rounds. You don't want to look like that anti-compassionate
6: sort of candidate. So what are you going to do, be the one who waits to see who else is going to bring it up first, that she has no record of being a politician?
3: I don't think it's necessarily wrong to point that out, in that you have no political experience, and this is a seat that traditionally has been held for the better part of a couple of decades, at least as history tells us. So do you really want to trust someone with no record or no political experience with a seat that will likely feature the same person for the next 20 to 25 years?
6: Now, I just think you should congratulate your opponents on things like a great showerhead legislation that you wrote and pushed through. Great. I thought about you when I was showering this morning. Thank you so much.
3: That's in regards to, yes, Representative Russell Fry and his showerhead legislation to own the libs. But, That's basically what he wanted to do.
6: Donald Trump's feelings about showerheads.
3: Showerheads and the whole Green Deal. Yeah.
6: I wish I was making this up.
3: No. And, I mean, personally, I love the showerhead that we have in our master bedroom. It's one of those showers that just falls right down on you. It's not
6: the
3: like
6: rain
3: the,
6: yes, type shower.
3: The rain falls right on top of your head. I mean, I could sit in that thing all day.
6: Well, now it is considered an official showerhead. Thanks to our congressman.
3: Appreciate that, yeah. Representative Fry, which is why he's been able to raise over $1 million in over the last week or so, once getting into this race to replace the late Senator Lindsey Graham on the ballot moving into November. All right, enough's enough when it comes to this story, but I'm sure there'll be something breaking here in the next 5 to 10 minutes or some sort of post that we see on social media that'll help bring us back to the state of this Senate race with a debate tonight, tomorrow, early voting Wednesday through Friday, and there are two stump meetings to be held alongside the SCGOP in conjunction with the Attorney General Alan Wilson. One will be in Charleston and the other in Florence, and I also have some thoughts on that that we maybe can get to as the week progresses. One of the stories that caught your attention from late last week, Leanne, that you have questions about pertaining to best practices, in this case, law enforcement, after a Lexington County Sheriff's deputy died during dive team training on Lake Murray or in Lake Murray late Thursday. Master Deputy Jillian Olson passed away in the underwater training exercise on the lake, just 29 years old. Now, it does say that she has spent hours upon hours in these sorts of situations before. So one asked a question, what all went down? Was it a self-induced error that led to her death? Or how does this happen is the question you have when it comes to these training exercises where you have professional divers and other teammates, so to speak, right around you to make sure that this stuff doesn't happen.
6: And this was a routine training exercise. It wasn't training for anything especially dangerous. She's had more than 100 hours of underwater diving. That's a lot of experience. She'd been on the dive team for the Lexington County Sheriff's Department since 2024. So this is 2 years of diving all the time to find people, save people, find things. Here's what they're saying. Don't jump to the conclusion that her cause of death had anything to do with a diving accident, that maybe something else happened while she was down there.
3: She had a blood clot, a hemorrhage,
6: maybe.
3: A heart attack, something of that nature.
6: Because it would be very rare when you're diving with your fellow officers on a training dive that there's not someone there with a rebreather to save you right away. There's just no reason why that should happen.
3: I would think, any sort of training exercise, you'd be in tandem with somebody, right? Your partner, so to speak.
6: You should always dive with someone anyway.
3: Even the most professional of the pros, the ones who teach diving to randoms out there or law enforcement, those are one of the first things that they'll tell you, right?
6: And I'm not sure. They call her master deputy. I could be wrong. I've not heard that term very often, but there is master divers. You have to be very, very practiced to be a master diver.
5: You have to be a chief warrant officer of five.
6: Yeah.
5: Yeah, Master Chief, Warrant Officer 5.
3: All right, what movie are you thinking of, DJ Sly, when you hear Master Chief and Master Diver?
5: The one with Robert De Niro in the movie.
3: Cuba Gooding Jr.
5: Yes. Master Chief Bashir.
3: Yes.
6: The fact that this happened in Lake Murray is what caught my attention, because there are a lot of mysterious deaths
3: in Lake
6: at Lake Murray. Yes.
3: How many bodies are buried?
6: And
3: at the bottom of Lake Murray, if you drain that out. Remember a few years ago, and there was that massive drought over in Phoenix area in Arizona, Lake Mead, and the levels were getting low where literally bodies were floating to the surface, skeletons. Yes. Well, they typically feed them to the gators here, Leanne, in the south. So I'm not sure that Lake Murray has the bodies the way the Hudson River may hold.
6: There was a man from Columbia, a 50-year-old man in April, I know we did the story, who was getting off of his boat, fell in the water and disappeared and never found him again.
3: That was it.
6: No, how do you explain that?
3: I have actually never been to Lake Murray, so I can't speak of the water conditions there or the murkiness or how someone just disappears. Maybe it's the Loch Ness Monster of Lake Murray.
6: I'm thinking that it's a man-made lake.
3: Yeah, most of them are here. And some of them, especially as you get up to the upstate, were built solely to help with the energy that is used and produced in mass in certain parts of our state. Speaking of utilities and energy, by the way, last week we were telling you about Santee Cooper, the largest state-owned utility company here in South Carolina, and how they're proposing multiple 4%+ rate increases over the next 2 years. So if Santee Cooper gets its way in 9 years, or rather in 2 years, you'll be paying about 9% more than you're paying now for your electricity when it comes to a month-to-month basis. And then, of course, that trickles down to Ori Electric Cooperative customers. And ultimately, that buck is passed along. Now, Ori Electric Cooperative buys their energy wholesale, right, from Santee Cooper. Mm-hmm. And then they distribute it through their co-op to the various customers that they have around our region. But there is another major energy company that provides electricity to hundreds of thousands of South Carolina customers. You may know this company, not necessarily here on the Strand or throughout the county, but down in the Lowcountry through the Midlands. Dominion Energy is a massive utility company that also provides power to folks in Florida, Virginia, and North Carolina. And they're getting ready for they're attempting a massive merger, which would make it one of the largest or the largest regulated electric utility company in the world.
6: So this could affect some folks that are listening, because in Georgetown County, Dominion Energy was my gas provider for my natural gas for cooking. So it's
3: natural gas.
6: Yeah, natural gas. So they do provide different forms of energy down here. But this is going to be crazy. 10 million customers will be affected across four states. And we've got our lawmakers that are really trying to do as much as they can to control the narrative and what happens with this merger between NextEra and Dominion.
3: Is this a good thing, or what are the questions that they have surrounding the potential merger?
6: I actually don't know. All I know is that there's a Speaker of the House, Merle Smith, President of the Senate, Thomas Alexander, have said they should have an official role in the Public Service Commission's review of the merger. So these are also the same people who decide who's on that commission and decide whether or not they approve of the commission's decisions. So it's kind of, conflict of interest-y.
3: Most people feel like, and you see it with big healthcare companies, right? Forever up in Wilmington, New Hanover County operated a county-owned hospital, right? And then the big merger happened with Novant Health, and we're seeing this to some extent here in South Carolina. Novant, you're starting to see a bigger imprint around our region, and ultimately everything gets consolidated into one or two companies, and then you get that local feel, well, that you used to enjoy when you went to the county-owned hospital. Well, that sort of goes away. The ask, or at least the way in which someone would support this is, look, they're going to bring all this money into the community, and then they'll give us a big pot of money that we can then distribute as we see fit through elected council. That was the pitch that was made in New Hanover County. They're going to give the county an endowment fund with hundreds of millions of dollars in it, and we could do it what we please with it. But they're then going to take over the corporate entity, our local community-owned hospital, that was operating just fine prior to the big corporation coming in. And basically, that's what a lot of people say, that costs are going to go up one way or the other. But oftentimes, when you see these big mergers or a huge consolidation, quality eventually goes down. And it happens almost every instance when there's a big market consolidation, like one that's being proposed here between Dominion and, what'd you say, NextEra Energy?
6: So quality goes down, costs go up.
3: Costs go up, quality goes down.
6: I did not live in Wilmington when the whole Novant takeover of New Hanover Regional happened, but Novant's supposed to be not for profit. So how do they have all this extra money to give?
3: Many hospitals run under the not for profit tagline for tax purposes, mainly only. But oftentimes, when you start digging around and asking questions, they'll provide you information, but it'll be completely redacted, sort of like the price transparency policies that are in place. Like, why don't we know what a knee replacement costs? So, and why can we get information pertaining to certain things we buy, but not everything we buy? And then you'll get a 37-page report, but 36 and a half of those pages will be completely blacked out, and then they'll come up with some sort of legal excuse as to why they can't give you that information.
6: So my mom, who lives in Brunswick County, used to live in New Hanover County, has a theory that Novant does not like the fact that there's no longer a certificate of need that has to be issued, because they kind of, when you have the monopoly on healthcare, you can charge anything, right? The people that wait in line, if you've ever been to the emergency room now at New Hanover Regional, it's like going into a mass triage or something. There's just people on gurneys lining the halls. They do not have enough beds to even move people from the emergency room to a hospital room if they need to stay there overnight. And I think they've just approved a new 58-unit hospital is going to be built. But that's not even a drop in the bucket compared to what they need in that area.
3: No, and they've got three different health companies. UNC Health, I want to say Duke, mm-hmm. and Atrium are all competing for the 50 beds that they want to build there. And it's like, well, if UNC Health feels like there's a need, if Atrium feels like there's a need,
6: let them all build
3: hospitals,
6: exactly.
3: And none of them compete through the fair market to then patients will ultimately make the choice as to what they see might be the best in terms of care and service. And then ultimately, when they leave out, say, the Atrium in favor of UNC Health, then Atrium naturally would have to make adjustments to stay in business to make sure that they're providing the necessary levels of care that at least match or supersede your competitor in the market.
6: Mm-hmm.
3: It's amazing how these corporations, they scream capitalism to the sky when it comes to things like taxes or overregulation, but then when it comes to other items that lend to the free market discussion, they want you to look the other way.
6: Healthcare is not the big issue in this election cycle. It's affordability, but I would say that should count for healthcare as well. It's a slippery slope. If we can't get our medical costs and what would provide under control, it's going to make a socialist medical system sound more appealing to a lot of voters, and I hate that.
3: Well, and of course, they make the case and did so during Obamacare. We're going to put more people on the rolls, mm-hmm. so more people will have health care. And if you just hear that, you're like, well, that's a good thing. More people are going to have health care coverage. They forgot to mention the seven other things.
6: Universal health care.
3: Single-payer system. This is all going to be great until you start to venture around the world and see how these experiments are working or not in places like Canada or over
6: the UK,
3: in Europe, for instance. One other note, just in terms of Dominion Energy, I don't know whether or not this is a good thing or not when it comes to the merger. Mm-hmm. We laid out some things in terms of areas of concern. One thing that Dominion Energy is doing to provide extra service to our specific area after jumping through all different sorts of legal hurdles earlier this year, the South Carolina Supreme Court upheld the necessary environmental and water quality permits to clear the way for what will be called the Pamlico Natural Gas Main Expansion. So we're going to get a massive gas pipeline coming into Horry County in the next several years to help meet some of the rising demands in our growing area.
6: That would be fantastic.
3: And this was years of trying to jump a bunch of hurdles because of the environmental groups out there that wanted to oppose any sort of access to more energy in the fastest growing county and the fastest growing state in all of the country.
6: It's just a pipe.
3: Well, it may lead to some environmental hazards when it comes to the natural habitat of our region, Leanne.
6: I can think of a lot worse things to build than a pipe.
3: I mean, just think about how many of these sorts of projects get tied up in legal delays, mm-hmm. where something like this, if you were to quickly, and not to say that we should not, dot our I's and cross our T's, but if all these legal challenges did not happen, within a 2 to 5 year period, you'd
6: then
3: be able
6: to... Then the lawyers wouldn't make as much money as they do.
3: Would not make as much money. And of course, then we wouldn't be able to yell and scream about affordability issues because some of those demands would be met by the free market and businesses that want to meet those demands. It's called supply and demand.
6: Hmm.
3: Econ 101. Mm-hmm. Now we're going to get an Econ 101 lesson a little later on this week from Dr. Rob Salvino, our resident economist over at Coastal Carolina. He's going to be joining us on Thursday here on Hot Talk 99.5.
6: Good morning. It is the first Monday of the month on August 3rd. Here are a few of your Hot Talk News headlines. A Calabash man is facing a felony charge after investigators say a 4-year-old child ingested cocaine during an incident back on May 6th.
7: 54-year-old Timothy Lee of Calabash was arrested Saturday and charged with exposing a child to a controlled substance. Authorities have not released details about where or under what circumstances the incident happened, and the child's condition has not been made public. In other news, just as predicted last week, interim U.S. Senator Darlene Graham will not take part in tomorrow night's Republican U.S. Senate primary debate because she'll be in Washington on Senate business. That leaves four candidates on the debate stage: Congressman Ralph Norman and Russell Fry, former Governor Mark Sanford, and businessman Mark Lynch, all of whom met the polling threshold to qualify. The debate begins Tuesday at 7 and will feature one-minute answers, 30-second rebuttals, and closing statements, but no opening statements or studio audience. A Myrtle Beach business owner is accused of billing insurance companies for vehicle glass replacements that investigators say were never performed. SLED says the 46-year-old owner of a local safe light solutions company, Christopher John Angulo, submitted at least 31 false claims to Allstate and Progressive, totaling more than $38,000. It's work that customers told investigators was never done. Angulo was charged with two counts each of presenting a false insurance claim and obtaining property under false pretenses. He's out of jail on an $8,000 bond. And the future of another longtime Grand Strand tennis facility is now uncertain. Jimmy Mangietta, who's operated Prestwick Tennis Club and its tennis academy since 2016, after he took over the struggling facility, says he's no longer running the club after the end of this year, but he doesn't know whether it will remain open under new management or eventually be redeveloped. This uncertainty comes as Grand Dunes Tennis Club is also expected to be replaced by development, prompting Myrtle Beach to consider building a city-owned racket sports complex with tennis courts, pickleball courts, and a clubhouse to help meet growing demand. And that's some of your Hot Talk News headlines.
6: Hot Talk weather is brought to you by the Snake Chaser. Raccoons and possums, he says, are cute in a zoo, not living under your house, trying to get into your garbage. If you have unwanted furry guests, you can call the Snake Chaser, your professional nuisance wildlife removal expert, at 902-5706 or go to thesnakechaser.com. So we've got a chance of showers and thunderstorms for the next 4 days, which is good news as far as affecting the drought. We'll have also cooler temperatures while this chance of rain lingers. So morning rain, potentially afternoon showers and thunderstorms today. Our highs just in the low to mid 80s. And in the morning, not going to actually cool off that much, low to mid 70s. So this pattern is expected to go for today, tomorrow, Wednesday, and Thursday. They think throughout the course of the week, we could, most of us, accumulate 1 to 2 inches of rain, and locally higher in some places, like they like to say. It's 76 in Carolina Forest, partly cloudy, and mostly cloudy and 77 in Carolina Shores at 7:54. Good morning.
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21: Come on, baby, make it hurt so good. Sometimes love.
3: Oh, there's John Cougar, right? Well, we've got some concert tickets to give away here, and we will do that before we go to break. But DJ Slide, just a moment ago, Leanne, while speaking to some of our texters and callers, said that he's a little surprised that Governor Mark Sanford is gaining traction amongst a few of our listeners out there. And we know you stand on it.
6: I mean, if you really care about the issues and ask them any questions and listen to their answers, it's obvious that one person knows how government works and probably knows what's best for South Carolinians, and the rest of them, you know, they grew up somewhere here.
3: Do you want me to text him a heart emoji for you here this morning?
6: No, don't.
3: Are you sure?
6: No.
3: And I'll put from my co-host Leanne Graham.
5: Oh,
3: just
5: really?
3: A heart.
5: You talking about
6: it's not like that.
3: All right. Before we go to break, hey, if you enjoy the sounds of Tim McGraw and you would like to go see the country star as part of his Pawn Shop guitar tour, he'll be over in Charlotte this Friday night. Check that. Next Friday night, August 14th, over in the Queen City. We'll have tickets all this week to the Tim McGraw show coming up on August 14th over in the Queen City of Charlotte. If you'd like to go, we'll take call number 3 right now at 839-9950.
22: Talks instead of attacks.
23: I'm Dave Anthony, Fox News. President Trump tells reporters on Air Force One he called off a massive bombing of Iran over the weekend after Gulf allies called him asking for a pause.
24: And the reason they asked is I think there's a deal. There's a deal on Hormuz, and then there will be a deal on the nuclear, or you might call it the denuclearization of Iran.
23: The president insists shipping flow freely in the Strait of Hormuz, where Iran's been attacking ships.
25: So Iran's foreign ministry this morning saying that the country is not currently holding talks with the U.S., but is in discussions with Oman over the strait. Iran's president stating that the U.S. must be compelled to honor the memorandum of understanding that was signed.
23: That's Fox's Alexandria Hoff at the White House. Oil prices are falling this morning, down more than 6%. Two people remain in critical condition in Idaho. They were among the 7 injured when a gunman opened fire at an In-N-Out Burger in Twin Falls Saturday. 2 others were shot dead. It could have been worse. Twin Falls Police Chief Matthew Hicks praises an off-duty officer and an armed bystander shooting at the gunman.
26: We believe their actions helped drive the suspect away from the scene, preventing further casualties.
23: Now, the shooter's also dead. He turned the gun on himself. His motive for the attack's not known. Acting Attorney General Todd Blanche may have an easier path in the Senate ahead of a committee vote tomorrow on his nomination. Last night, Blanche formally rescinded a fund that was part of the Trump IRS tax settlement.
27: The $1.8 billion anti-weaponization fund for people who claimed they were victims of political prosecutions faced intense backlash from lawmakers, including key Senate Republicans. Among the holdouts, John Cornyn of Texas and Tom Tillis of North Carolina, who'd refused to vote for Blanche as the full-time attorney general over aspects of the fund, like potential payouts to January 6th rioters.
23: Fox's Lillian Wu at the movies. One of the biggest opening weekends ever.
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2: 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Look for heavier traffic volume on Highway 501 beachbound from Highway 544 to Singleton Ridge, Highway 17 in North Myrtle Beach at Robert Edge Parkway, and Bypass 17 at Palmetto Point Boulevard. 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
6: 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We've got a good chance for showers and potentially some thunderstorms this morning and again this afternoon. In between, you could have partly cloudy skies. The good news is that between now and Thursday, we're expecting most of the listening area to accumulate 1 to 2 inches of rain. This pattern's going to stick with us throughout the week and also brings with it lower temperatures. So although the humidity is high, it's very pleasant out there with our high today in the low to mid 80s for most all of the listening area. It's 77 right now in Myrtle Beach, and in Atlantic Beach, it's 78 at 8:03. Good morning.
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5: Hour 3. Big shout out to Ray and Conway. He's going to see Tim McGraw. The Pawn Shop Guitar Tour 2026. Microphone check 1, 2, and 3. And also 4. Andrew is in the building. Here we go, here we go, here we go. Here we go, here we go, here we go. Here we go, here we go, here we go. Shitta Joe, bro, and Leanne Graham.
3: Yes, sir, it's 8:06 here on the Hot Talk Morning Show. Time flies when you're having fun. And yeah, it's having a little fun. I don't know if this is actual fun here this morning, talking about utility rates going up. The fact that we know nothing more today than we did late last week pertaining to the likely next senator here from the state of South Carolina. The fact that there were golf cart crashes in Surfside Beach that led to injuries, corrupt police departments and towns that have mayors facing charges related to corruption, ticket quotas. Yes, we didn't even get into that story out of McBee, South Carolina. The alleged corruption that led to the mayor and the police chief now having been charged for a pressure campaign related to officers who needed to meet a ticket quota so they can keep the campaign, or not the campaign, but the government coffers flush with your money. based on the various violations that they may or may not see over the roads. How about New York State and a Charleston man both suing the predictive markets that are gaining a lot of attention these days? We often refer to the Kalshi predictive market, Poly market. You've got lawsuits. And what about this discarded SpaceX rocket that's getting ready to hit the moon on Wednesday? I mean, okay, we've got the pick of the litter this morning, Andrew Donaldson, in terms of where you want to go with the conversation. 839-9950 is the Thumbs Up Guys Injury Lawyers hotline and text line. Andy Donaldson from ordinary-times.com joins us weekly on Mondays, oftentimes to kick off the guest list. How are we doing, Mr. Donaldson, this morning?
9: You left out the biggest news item in the world right now, though. I'm shocked. You're such a professional. You've been a mentor to me in the radio business. I'm shocked you blew this. I'm sitting because, of course, the great thing about being on hold on the great, you know, WRNN is I get to hear the commercials, and the Center Block House ads are back. We are so back, baby. We have the Center Block House ads back. Oh, my goodness. It just warms the cockles of your heart. We got a full election going, brother.
3: I mean, we have a local member of Congress who has raised within about 8 days, has raised over $1 million to spend with companies like ours to push that campaign message, as you just heard a little while ago.
9: Yeah, it's going to be fun. Now we know, we have breaking news on this. We know we're going to have a debate. We know Darlene Graham is not going to participate in the debate. We know Norman's going to be there. We know Rob Fry is going to be there. We know everybody's favorite election runner, professional, Sanford's going to be there. Lynch's going to be there. This is getting kind of very interesting on what's going to happen. Obviously, this thing's going to go to a runoff. Obviously, it's going to be a one-on-one matchup with somebody. Is it going to be Graham and Norton? Is it going to be Graham and Fry? How is this thing going to be rigged down? And buddy, just content for days. So where do you want to start at?
3: I mean, this is an insider game, right, when it comes to the way politics work. And we've gotten a tutorial on that within the last just like 4 months as it relates to the state of South Carolina. And obviously, I'm a carpetbagger from New Jersey, spent a lot of time in North Carolina, very versed in the way North Carolina politics work, and have been a part of the election cycles a time or two here in South Carolina. But here in South Carolina, whether it be the gubernatorial campaign or now this special election for Senate, these sorts of things don't happen often here in the Palmetto State, Andrew. I mean, we're talking 16 years. The last time there's been an open election when it comes to governor, we're talking 20-plus years in the case as it relates to the U.S. Senate. So these are things that don't just happen every other year the way they do maybe in certain swing states across the country. This is a big deal.
9: Yeah, and go back before that, before Lindsey Graham, who's held that seat for over 20 years. You're going back to the 50s before that seat was open again, because, of course, you know how long the longevity of that. So there's your stat of the day. This is really an exercise on who has real political power. We talk about, like, headlines and polling and viral trends. This is an exercise on who can actually get their machine spun up quickly to get voters to the polls, to get the endorsements they need to put a, remember, every election is a coalition election. Can you get a coalition of voters, supporters, and fundraisers and people in and out of government together to get you across the line? And that's what you're seeing right now. That's why you see like a Ralph Norman leading in a lot of the polls, because he just did this for the governor's race. His machine was already warmed up, so to speak, so he could hit the ground running. That's why you see Russell Fry making a strong push, because he's kind of been, we all sort of know, because he had to make those promises about not running for everything else. We know his eyes has been on higher office for some while. Now, the Darlene Graham thing kind of came out of nowhere, but the whole reason they did that is because that's Lindsey Graham's staff and his fundraising and his power structures. They want to keep that all intact and just put her on top of it for good, bad, or indifferent, and keep that going. So this is very much an exercise on how politics really work, because this is kind of like, you know, people that talk a big game and then the game starts and you see who can actually play. This is who can actually play, and you're seeing really quickly who can put together a campaign on short notice and who can't.
6: So what do you think about the guys that were disqualified, or I should say ruled ineligible, because they didn't vote in two of the three last Republican primaries, a new rule that was made last month and now suddenly sticks with... I mean, no one knew that Senator Graham was going to die, but all of a sudden, correct, this is becoming a big issue.
9: I think this is good. Look, the good, we all bang on political parties, and we should. They deserve it. But one of the good functions of a political party, if it's properly functional, not that we have any of those right now, but a properly functional political party should do things like exactly this. Like, hey, if you're going to run in your primary, we need to have some guardrails on who's going to get in and who doesn't. I think this is a good thing. I think it's good, especially if you're going to, now you got to be consistent with it. You can't bend your own rules for your own people and things like that. But as far as this goes, yeah, if you're going to make a rule and says you got to have so many elections, or you have a residential requirement, or you have to live somewhere, or you have to whatever the case may be, I think this is a good thing.
3: Andrew Donaldson with us from ordinary-times.com. All right, so a lot of the attention, obviously, in South Carolina, rightfully so, focused on the nominee who will eventually challenge the Democrat, Dr. Annie Andrews, in the Senate race in South Carolina. Up in North Carolina, there's also a Senate race and a campaign beginning to take shape with the longtime former governor and attorney general, Democrat Roy Ray Cooper, with a 9-point lead, according to some of the latest polls. In his matchup with the Trump handpicked Republican nominee, his name's Michael Whatley. If you've never heard the name Michael Whatley, it's probably because he's never held elected office outside of being the head of the NCGOP, served as chairman for a few cycles, and then utilized those efforts alongside his friendship along with Donald Trump to become the head of the RNC along with his daughter-in-law. And you could chalk up big wins both in North Carolina politics and then the huge win for President

0: there for it, and I've been around for it too, but Watley and Tom Tillis and a couple other people, but they were kind of the two, the entire Republican resurgence, especially in the North Carolina legislature, those are the guys that kind of engineered that base. And it's really interesting to watch now how the party has kind of moved away from the very guys that made them so successful in North Carolina. North Carolina was a very important state to Donald Trump winning in 2016. So the conservative resurgence, which you were there for, you covered it, and so did I, those are kind of the guys that did it. Now Tillis is on his way out, and his political career is pretty well over. And let's call it what it is. Cooper is dog-walking Watley right now, and Roy Cooper, by his standards, hasn't even really started campaigning yet. He hasn't even started spending his money, really. So this is not looking like it's going to be particularly competitive, which is really amazing because you have a Democratic governor in North Carolina right now, so you think you could run against that some. You see the overall things that are going on in North Carolina where the Republican Party has been very strong for long. It's really, really weird. Now, Watley had a lot of pull inside the party to get that race. You just kind of wonder if this is one of those things where a couple people put their thumb on the scale, said he's the candidate. Maybe a more open process would have might have been a better thing. Maybe he would have won it and been a stronger candidate, but it's not looking good for that seat right now that on paper should be very competitive, if not favored for the Republicans, and Roy Cooper's just very, very comfortable right now.
1: Speaking of the former governor and, again, longtime attorney general, because I'm looking at some of the campaign ads and some of the things that the Republicans are trying to push on him. Nothing has really been able to stick throughout his entire political career as it relates to Governor Cooper, who positions himself as sort of a moderate centrist, though he has governed far from the left. We look at COVID and some of the other things that he's failed short on, massive numbers of untested rape kits during his time as the attorney general, along with the aftermath of COVID, allowing people to leave prison short on their sentence and then go commit other crimes. I mean, there's some low-hanging fruit there. What do the Republicans need to do if they hope to make a dent in his record so people start to question whether or not he's the best choice?
0: Yeah, and we always called Roy Cooper the boring Bill Clinton because he did the same thing that made Clinton's presidency really successful. He had that Republican legislature that was doing all sorts of things. A lot of the explosive growth economically and culturally where so many people started moving in and those sorts of things, that was reforms that North Carolina's legislature did, especially offices we don't talk about, like the state auditor's office, which did really good work, and the state treasurer's office that did a lot of reforms that really, really mattered. And Roy Cooper, as an AG and then as the governor, he was smart enough to go, I'm the governor, I can take credit for all this, even though I was fighting them tooth and nail on it and vetoing all sorts of things. All that economic growth came through the legislative reforms, and he took the credit for it, a lot like Bill Clinton did with the Republican Congress. So that's kind of how we joked about him. But that the backside of that is it's really hard to unwind that ball. Now, there's plenty of things. People want to rehash COVID right now with Fauci. They can do that. But the problem they've got is North Carolina was very successful while he was governor. And if you got to sit there and explain, well, it was because of the Republican legislature. That's not fitting into an ad real good. And Cooper, as you know, he's kind of Teflon because he's very easygoing. He's easy on TV. He doesn't do outlandish things. He's just a hard target to hit. They need to focus on the very specific things he did as governor, the way he fought the legislature on things if you're a Republican, the way he handled some of the COVID stuff, although he did better than some other governors, there was still plenty. And look, I was an at-home parent in North Carolina during that. I've got my beef with him, too. Bring up those things, but you got to be very, very specific. You can't run this pie in the sky. He's a Democrat stuff. You got to be very, very specific because it's all tied together the way his entire political image is built up as North Carolina was very successful, which it was, and you're going to have to parse out what he did and didn't do in that time. That's a hard political ad to sell.
2: Well, one of the people who could be helping and isn't, and coming out and saying how great the Republican Party has been in North Carolina, holding down the fort this whole time, hasn't come out and supported Michael Watley, is Senator Tom Tillis.
0: Well, gee, I wonder why. Like we just talked about. Look again, Watley, Tillis, a couple other names we can mention, those guys built the GOP to be the supermajority, which they've since lost a little bit of, in North Carolina. They were very important to that. But Tillis, look how that's gone, where the party pretty much has completely disavowed him on just about every level from Trump on down. He's on his way out. He's got to be bitter and upset about how this thing's in. So, of course, he's not going to really be looking to do anybody any favors right now. These things are consequences that aren't just political. They're also personal. These are big egos. These are people that think they should be in power, and when they start not being in power and they start fighting amongst themselves, if you're a political party, the political party suffers.

0: board. And that's one of those things, like, yeah, it'd probably be real helpful to have Tom Tillis on board, but he has no incentive whatsoever to help anybody because you, being the party, you just spent the last 18, 20 months making sure you run him out the door. How are you going to go back to him now and beg for some help?
1: Hey, lastly, just on that note, right, when we had the runoff for the governor's primary, about 10%, right, of registered Republicans who voted in the first primary then turned out for the runoff. So when you look at the major political parties, literally you've got 10% of the party that is invested every day in kind of guiding the mechanisms that drive the agenda for Democrats and Republicans. You could say 10% on each side. That leaves 80% in the middle. Andrew, eventually these roads are going to come to a hoe. There will be no more President Trump. The Biden-Schumer era is ending sooner rather than later. So what's the makeup of these two political parties moving beyond this election cycle, kind of looking long-term here? And is it good for the electorate that these two parties are having sort of an identity crisis?
0: Well, it's like complaining about the spring flooding. It's going to come whether you want it to or not. This is the billion-dollar political question, is what's the Republicans going to look like after Trump? And our Democratic friends on Team Blue, they're going through a few things, too, because remember, as powerful as Trump has been in the GOP, the most powerful thing for the Democratic Party has just been being anti-Trump. Trump has been the center of everything they're doing as well. So they've got to figure out what they are without the Trump boogeyman to fight all the time. And they did it a little bit with Biden, but that didn't work out, obviously. So now they got to figure out, because they've got a generational change coming, too, because you just mentioned it. You know, Schumer and the old guard, they're having a real hard time holding down the progressive wing and the DSA wing that wants to get more progressive. The Democratic Socialists are getting big wins. And obviously, they're not going to win nationally, but that can pull the party down where you're going to have trouble when you try to expand those out, and they're not going to be able to succeed in places that aren't deep blue. They've got an identity crisis, too. So what you really have, usually you have the out-of-power party in flux, trying to get back in the power, and the powerful party trying to figure out how to maintain it. Right now, we have both parties that are very much in flux, and neither one of them, frankly, know who they're going to be 2.5 years from now, and it's probably going to be pretty messy as they hash it all out.
1: Should be fun for us, Leanne, no?
2: Well, we'll have plenty to talk about.
0: Good for business, bad for the country has kind of been our credo for a while, brother.
1: And who says that it will be bad for the country at the end of the day? Maybe this country needs an enema, as Jack Nicholson so famously said in the Batman alongside Michael Keaton. This town needs an enema. Andrew Donaldson, and maybe Donald Trump will be the guy that eventually helps push us towards that regularly scheduled appointment for a cleaning out, so to speak. Andy, thanks so much for the time, my friend, as always.
0: Man, let's not end on an enema metaphor.
2: I know, right?
0: Baseball or something, brother. No, always good to talk to y'all. Appreciate you.
1: Hey, we'll be seeing you in Morgantown, West Virginia sooner rather than later as well when my Chanticleers take on your Mountaineers. It's 8:22 here on Hot Talk 99.5.
2: Good morning. It is Monday, August 3rd. Here are a few of your Hot Talk News headlines. Two people died Sunday morning after they were pulled from the ocean near the 1100 block of Ocean Boulevard West in Holden Beach in Brunswick County. Our emergency crews responded just before 9:45 and provided advanced life support in an effort to save both victims, but they couldn't be revived. Their identities have not been released, and the circumstances leading up to the incident haven't yet been disclosed. In political news, several of the leading Republican candidates for South Carolina's open U.S. Senate seat gathered Saturday at River Bluff High School in Lexington for a candidate stump event hosted by the Lexington County Republican Party. More than 200 Republican voters attended as candidates including Darlene Graham, Russell Fry, Ralph Norman, Mark Sanford, Mark Lynch, Duke Buckner, Glenda Gayle Parker, Sam Shepard, and Mark McBride each gave five-minute speeches and answered a question from a River Bluff High School student. Immigration, abortion, and gun rights were discussed, but most candidates focused on affordability, including rising gas prices, inflation, housing costs, and the national debt. In a straw poll of the attendees, Darlene Graham narrowly edged out Russell Fry ahead of next Tuesday's Republican primary. In Georgetown County, investigators say 55-year-old Angela Cole is accused of stealing well over $100,000 from Kids Chance of South Carolina. It's a nonprofit that provides college and trade school scholarships to kids whose parents were killed or seriously injured in workplace accidents. Sheriff's deputies say Cole worked from home as the charity's bookkeeper and allegedly transferred a total of $118,000 into her personal PayPal account over an 18-month period, before resigning once questions were raised about the missing funds. She's charged now with breach of trust involving more than $10,000 and a first-degree computer crime. And finally, the Waccamaw Indian people will officially welcome a new tribal chief this week during a traditional change of guard ceremony in Ainar. Cheryl M. Kale will succeed retired Chief Harold Buster Hatcher, who stepped down last month after leading the state's first state-recognized Native American tribe and championing its push for federal recognition. The ceremonial passing of the staff begins at 4 this Friday at the tribe's grounds on Bluewater Road in Ainar, with Governor Henry McMaster expected to attend. And that's some of your Hot Talk News headlines.
3: Our Hot Talk weather. We will have a good chance of rain every day for the next 4 days, which is good news, and a little bit cooler to boot. So we'll have some chances of more showers this morning, and then again, more showers and thunderstorms this afternoon. Our high in the low to mid 80s will still be humid, so it's still going to feel a little bit warmer than that. But no heat advisories to mention this week. And overnight, we won't cool off even that much. It's going to be a low to mid 70s for the overnight low for this time tomorrow morning. About 100% chance that we might see a good shower, maybe last only 5 minutes or less, but this could be a day. Before Thursday, said and done, they say most of us will accumulate 1 to 2 inches of rain. Now, it is 78 in Conway. Now, I was just checking. It's also 78 in Garden City, and it's the water is very mild, and it's calm out there. Be careful. It's deceptive. There is a dangerous risk of rip currents if you head to the beach today. It's 8:24. Good morning.
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1: I got a few minutes before we hit the 8:30 break. Our friend Doug Obenauer will be back with us from the Building Talent Foundation. And don't forget, it's Monday, a little after 9 o'clock. Angie Knight with the Grand Strand Law Group will be back with us for our weekly Ask a Lawyer segment. Earlier this hour, Leanne, we were talking about that tragic diving accident that led to the death of a young Lexington County sheriff officer the other day, last Thursday, 29 years old. One of our texters says, as a veteran of 700 shipwreck dives, there are no routine dives. That idea is what gets you killed underwater.
3: That's true.
1: Very true, but again, lends to the thought that, right, oh, there's a Mark Sanford television ad right there, Leanne, right
3: there for you.
1: You'll get Mark Sanford. police training, first responder training activities, you would think multiple divers underwater alongside those who are conducting such training. You think there's probably a little bit more, maybe an individual health sort of situation that could have lent to this, no? I mean,
3: well,
1: you would think.
3: Something tells me that the visibility might have been about zero.
1: As it typically is, I would think, at the bottom of Lake Maury.
3: And when you can't see and you are then just running off of your training and not your eyes, maybe she could get lost from her buddy underwater.
1: I mean, the only underwater diving I've taken lessons, I was once certified, was that you're following, you know, if you're following along the line underwater when visibility sucks, you know, you need to stay within an arm's reach, right?
3: Of yeah, the person but see, in front you, of were, you? You were a young diver on a line. I don't even know if
1: they would do that.
3: They would do
1: in
3: that.
1: A training
3: I
1: exercise?
3: Don't know.
1: I would think that that would be a prerequisite, right, in terms
3: not
1: of...
3: Not necessarily. If you're in an emergency situation, you don't have time to do all that.
1: That's why it's training.
3: Yeah.
1: We're practicing for the real thing. I don't know, but an experienced diver nonetheless in a very tragic situation that played out late last week over in Lexington County. I will talk with the folks from the Building Talent Foundation after the break.
8: Fox News, I'm CJ Papa. President Trump chooses high-stakes diplomacy to find a potential endgame in the war with Iran.
9: The president says that American forces are ready to go, but that he wanted to avoid an unnecessary loss of life. The president said that he had paused what would have been the biggest strike since World War II. After speaking with regional allies like Saudi Arabia and Qatar, the president citing what he calls the parameters of a deal having been made to end the nuclear threat, as he called it, from Iran and open the Strait of Hormuz.
8: Fox's Alexandria Hoff, the White House, wildfires scorching eastern Washington, Governor Bob Ferguson.
16: There are just so many Washingtonians who have literally lost everything.
8: Fire officials say the Spokane complex fire has leveled hundreds of structures in a neighborhood northwest of Spokane. And the EU calling on Spain and Morocco to prevent movement of migrants to mainland Spain and Europe. 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
17: 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Look for heavier traffic volume on Highway 501 beachbound from Highway 544 to Singleton Ridge, Highway 17 to North Myrtle Beach at Robert Edge Parkway, and Bypass 17 at Palmetto Point Boulevard. From the McGuire Law Firm Injury Attorneys Traffic Center, I'm Trip West on Hot Talk 99.5.
3: 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We have good chances for some rain to actually give us some accumulation and put a little dent, maybe a 1 or 2 inch dent in the drought this week between now and Thursday. This morning, we had some scattered showers. We are expecting more this afternoon, potentially some severe thunderstorms as well. So watch out for that. If you're driving in the rain, night or day, headlights on, please, and maintain a safe distance. If you're going to the beach today, because in between these showers, it looks nice. We've had some very calm conditions. Be forewarned that there is a high rip current risk at the beaches today. So right now, we do have a break from the rain in most of the listening area. It's 78 in Georgetown, and in Merle's Inlet, it's 77 at 831. Good morning.
18: I'm Ralph Norman, running for the United States Senate as the proven conservative. In South Carolina, your word is your bond. Too many people campaign as conservatives, then change once they get to Washington. Not me. You've watched me fight. You've watched me vote. You've watched me keep my word. I'm not asking you to trust what I say. Judge me by what I have already done. When you choose your next senator, you shouldn't have to guess. You should already know. Every time Washington spends more, you pay more. To me, there's no greater fight than the one to protect your money. I've stood with President Trump to secure our border and to strengthen our economy. That's why conservatives trust me to take the fight to the United States Senate, where we need a proven conservative to end the filibuster and pass the Save America Act to secure our elections once and for all. I'm Ralph Norman, and I ask for your vote. I approve this message paid for by Ralph Norman for Senate.
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27: I want to see you out that door, maybe bye.
1: Back to the boy bands again here this morning, Leanne. That's not one, but two different boy bands that he's played over the last hour. Sly, what is with the music selection these days, man? I mean, didn't we have this conversation last week?
28: Yeah, you also said you know exactly why. We're trying to make the ladies happy.
1: Yeah, but I don't know if the Backstreet Boys and NSYNC actually hits the demographic that is typically tuned into the show on a regular basis. I mean, how many millennial women do you think actually listen to the show
3: daily? I disagree that this is for millennial women. I think this is more for Gen X?
1: No.
3: Yeah. 80s? Because it's mothers of young children at that time that were listening
1: to
3: this music.
1: All right. So early Gen Xers then. Because, I mean,
3: late
1: if you
3: Gen
1: had
3: Xers.
1: A early. If you were born in the mid to late 70s and then you had a kid in college in the late 90s, early
3: mid
1: 2000s.
3: Mid to late 70s would be the tail end of Gen X.
1: Right. So it would be mid to late Gen Xers who's. They're the moms of the daughters who then went through the teen rage in the mid to late 90s. Right. And or the early millennials who then were teenagers,
3: college
1: aged girls.
3: They also hit like the 1978 to 1982.
1: So you'd say current demographic of 35 to 50, 55 right now.
3: Yes.
1: That's the target. How many 35 to 55-year-old women do you think regularly listen to the Hot Talk Morning Show?
3: Are you saying we should, like, play music
28: time.
3: For men? That's not
1: just,
3: fair.
1: I'm not saying that. I'm just asking a question. Like, what do you think the specific
3: demographic
1: is?
3: I think you'd be surprised. They're too busy to talk.
1: All right, for all the 35 to 55-year-old ladies out there, you shoot me a text and prove me wrong at 839-9950, and the numbers will speak for themselves.
28: I don't know about all the analytics, but I know that all the ladies love Marky Mark. Himself.
1: But Marky Mark is not a part of either band, and he's not a part of New Kids on the Block either.
28: I'm talking about the New Kids
1: on the Block. That's Donnie Wahlberg.
28: Yeah, Donnie Wahlberg. I'm sorry.
1: Man, this guy's a professional DJ.
3: Oh, this isn't a good way to start off the week.
1: We're just trying to make Doug uncomfortable, and that's exactly what we do when guests pop
3: Doug,
1: into the
3: what's
1: studio.
3: Your knowledge okay, that's of Doug. Like 90s pop music.
1: Yeah, that one right
3: Dancing
1: there.
3: Dancing boy bands.
1: Yeah, tell me about NSYNC and Backstreet Boys on the construction site. What do you know about that?
0: I've never seen them yet.
1: And I've never heard any of those bands.
0: I don't know who they are, and I've never seen
1: them. Look at that. See, model demographic right here, the 55 older white male with us here this morning. Doug Obenauer of the Building Talent Foundation, really making him feel uncomfortable. But Doug's been a frequent guest of the program. He listens to the show, so he's familiar with, you know, how we take detours every now and then, not only, you know, to the off-ramp, but way off the road. Like, we hit the bumble strips and then careen right into the shallow creek that's over there, sort of like Ted Kennedy did that one time up in Massachusetts and got off on murder. 8:39 here on Hot Talk 99.5. Doug, what's going on, my man? Building Talent Foundation. For folks who are new to the show, Leanne joining us here a couple of months back, might not know what the Building Talent Foundation is all about, how long you've been here. So give us kind of the who, what, where, when, and why.
0: Okay. Building Talent Foundation, we are a national not-for-profit organization. We work and focus strictly on the construction trades. We were created in 2019, and we are fully funded by the LBA, the Leading Builders of America. That's the 23 largest residential home production home builders in the country. They fund us completely. Our job is to basically focus on all areas of the residential construction area, anything to do with the trades. And we're basically an intermediary between job seekers, education, educational trainers, and employers. And we bring them all together. And that's what we do.
1: Doug, how many trades hit a typical single-family home construction build?
0: How many trades are involved?
1: Yeah.
0: Well, we can go all the way from architecture to site work, engineering, probably, I'm going to say about 20, maybe more, depending upon, if they're going to be doing pools, swimming pools, and everything. So everything from landscaping, irrigation, roofing, siding, flooring, concrete. I mean, just it's pretty extensive.
3: So kids are going to want to know which one pays the best.
0: That's kind of hard. Yeah. They all pay really well. I mean, HVAC, plumbing, electrical, the three mechanicals do really well. But then again, I've got, finished carpenters that knock down $150K a year.
3: Wow.
0: And these guys are just the best. I mean, they can make a round room look square, it's just the skill and the craftsmen, that are out there that do really, really well. These are guys that have made careers out of it, because they recognize their talent, they fell in love with it, and they said, this is what I'm going to do. And that's what we try to introduce a lot of these young people into, opportunities where they can make a career and make six figures or become their own contractor. Mm-hmm. It depends on how much motivation they got. How bad do you want it?
1: So you're looking like two dozen trades, hit one piece of property for a single family home build. And we all know, the growth that we're experiencing here. And where I was going, even though you did not think I was going to go somewhere with the Backstreet Boy NSYNC conversation, demographics. We know that the trades have an aging workforce, and there's a massive need to fill the aged group of mainly men who are exploring retirement or are just burnt out and physically can't do it anymore. So we're looking for younger people, women included, as we've seen a bump in terms of people who are of the female gender, interested in these sorts of jobs that are out there.
0: Yep.
1: With that said, over the last several years since I've gotten to know you, how has the Building Talent Foundation grown, and what are you doing to resonate with school-aged kids and mainly their parents to help guide them in your direction?
0: Well, I've been in Myrtle Beach now, Joe, now for 21 years, but I've been working with Building Talent Foundation for 4 years. And Building Talent Foundation has now grown to 35 markets across the country. We cover most of Florida, and we're all the way out to San Diego, San Francisco, and I believe they're getting ready to open up a little bit more up in the Mid-Atlantic area now. We've opened up Charlotte since I've spoken to you last. So, yeah, we're in like 35 different markets. We are just, the country is just growing. And the whole idea of getting into the trades now is catching on, and it's really catching on nationwide. I think, quite frankly, a lot of people are becoming disenchanted with that whole four-year education prospect. We've grown immensely. I'm averaging probably a little more than 100 new people every single year in the construction trades. I work very, very closely with all of the high schools here. We have our big event every November called Build Something Amazing, which we hold every November. And we bring out anywhere from 400 to 600 seniors that are graduating that year out to Ori Georgetown Tech. I have probably somewhere in the neighborhood of about 40, maybe 50 contractors that come out with their cement trucks and their heavy equipment and, you know, just people from all kinds of trades. They come out and they introduce their companies, their trades, to these students. And we're placing a lot of them. A lot of them get these interviews as soon as they graduate in May and June, and we're putting them into jobs.
3: Now, some of these jobs, you can graduate from high school with no previous experience in any industry, but you find something you're interested in, and they're starting jobs where maybe you can start as an apprentice or someone.
0: Yeah, absolutely. Yeah. Yeah. I work very closely with Apprenticeship Carolina, and I help many of these companies that I work with, trade companies I work with, start apprenticeship programs, you know, and they're saying, hey, I'm willing to bring somebody in, and I'll teach them teach them the trade, mm-hmm. from cabinet installation to painting to you name it. We've got apprenticeship programs.
3: Which one is the most desperate to fill openings right now in our area?
0: If I had to guess, probably electrical.
1: Mm-hmm.
0: Yeah, electrical and HVAC. The number that's out there is by 2031, they're expecting at least 40% of the existing construction workforce to retire across the board. 40% by 2031. That's almost half of our existing construction workforce. Mm-hmm. So that's one of the reasons why we're doing what we do, because we're going to be in a world of hurt if that comes to fruition.
1: Yeah, you think it's expensive to find a plumber, an electric contractor now? Wait another 5 years. Good luck with that.
0: Yeah. So getting the word out to as many people as possible about what you can earn, mm-hmm. and where the trades and the construction trades can take you in terms of a career in the future. That's just key. I mean, that's why we do what we do.
1: To me, the key piece of the puzzle here, though, right? You can go to a place like Ori Georgetown Tech and get your certification. The old adage of being book smart versus street smart. To me, it's the apprenticeship part of what you need to do to really get hands-on experience that could help you pick up from what you learned in the books to then practice that hands-on.
0: Yeah, absolutely. I refer students, if I can't get them into a job right away when they come out of high school, then I try to get them back into another classroom at Ori Georgetown Tech in plumbing, electrical, HVAC, construction management, something of that nature, so that when they come out, boom, I can roll them right into, more than likely, I can roll them right into an opportunity that has an apprenticeship, and they can just continue to learn and earn and get paid at the same time.
1: Right.
0: So that's, you know, it's just... It's evolving, and we're getting better at it. And our Jobs to Build construction platform is really starting to catch on. 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I call it Indeed on steroids, but it's only for the construction trades. So all of our employers can register on there. They can promote their companies. They can advertise as many opportunities that they have that they want to fill as often as they want. They can search candidates, download, contact and hire candidates directly off the platform at no cost. Mm.
3: Some really great jobs. I mean, in Brunswick County, there seems to be even more listings than here in Ori County right now.
0: Yep.
3: GE in Wilmington actually looks for new hires through you.
0: I don't really work too closely in the Brunswick or Wilmington area, but we have a new engagement manager up there. Lee Joyner, he's a great guy, very, very sharp. He's covering that whole Wilmington area. He's been there for a couple of months now, so he's getting his feet wet and getting to know a lot of the different trades and contractors.
1: And that's all through the website, jobstobuild.com, as we have frequent listeners who text in, say they're calling in from, say, Conway, and they drive up towards Wilmington every day for work. So it's not too far out of the range. That said, speaking of your territory and the reason why you're here, I not only to give us the lowdown as to what you're up to and how this organization is advancing within our market, but you've got an event coming up tomorrow.
0: I do, yeah. At Horry Georgetown Tech, it's in Market Common. It's at the Conference Center, 950 Crabtree, Building 600. And I'm going to have 10 different contractors there of different trades. And we're welcoming anybody who is a serious job seeker, who wants to get into a trade, who wants to look for something new. Maybe you're tired of selling shoes in the mall or, detailing cars at a dealership. Whatever. Come on out. Come talk to us. See me. And I'll be more than happy to work with you and kind of get you pointed in the right direction.
1: And first and foremost, if you're going to show up to tomorrow's event, the only prerequisite is that you're going to be required to show up to work.
0: That's it.
1: And oftentimes, how many times do you hear from a partner of yours, we get this guy in, we onboard him, we spend this money putting him into the process, and then 3 weeks into it, we stop showing up to work.
0: Yeah, it happens a lot. And when I talk to new candidates, I try to create as much of a realistic environment that they're going to be stepping into. They have to understand the world of construction, and it's different. It's not like working at Krispy Kreme or Walmart or something like that. This is a whole different – it's a whole different animal. And the contractors, the employers, they don't mind paying. They'd be happy to pay people. Just show up. But here's what it is: it's hot, it's sweaty, it's dirty. But you can, if you work, if you find a trade that you can be committed to, that you can fall in love with, you can do extremely well. That's why the people that are doing it, that make the greatest incomes, they fell in love with it, and that's why they do it. That's why the concrete makers are, concrete finishers are making $30 an hour. That's why HVAC and electrical and are making six figures a year. It's just, and the greatest thing about the construction trades is whatever you choose to do, you can become your own contractor.
1: Right.
0: And it doesn't require a 4-year college degree. I mean, outside of being an engineer or outside of being an architect, you can do anything in the construction trades. And sometimes it takes 2 or 3 attempts to find what my particular niche is. I tried plumbing and I wasn't really good at it. So I tried, irrigation and I wasn't good at that. But you know what? I got an opportunity to do painting and now I love painting.
1: I mean, pay aside, right? That's one of the first questions anyone is always thinking. What am I going to get paid to it? To me, the next 1A would be the potential for upward mobility, whether it be inside of a company or to be able to go out on my own within just 3 to 5 years, to make it my own.
0: It was a quick story. I was pumping gas at a gas station at Murphy Gas over on International Drive. My phone rings. I just answer the phone, and the guy says, "Hey, Doug, do you remember me?" And I'm like, "No, who are you?" and he tells me, he goes, "Well, you placed me in this job." I said, "Well, how's the job going?" He goes, "It's terrible." He goes, "I don't even work there anymore." I said, "Well, I'm sorry to hear that. What are you doing now?" He goes, "I work for myself." I'm like, "No kidding." This was a graduate out of Horry Georgetown Tech HVAC class. He worked for a company for 2 years. Said, "You know what? I can do this on my own." And he went out and became his own contractor just like that in 2 years. I said, "How's business going?" He goes, "All word of mouth. I don't have a website." He goes, "I just have business cards and I get referrals. One lady refers me to another lady," and he goes, "I stay busy all week." I'm like, that's why you do it. That's what you can do here.
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1: 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That's tomorrow. Doug, good seeing you, my friend.
0: Thank you so much, Joe. I appreciate the opportunity. Thank you, Leanne, for everything that you all do and all the help and the contributions that you all make to us.
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3: Good morning. It is the first Monday of the month on August 3rd. Here are a few of your Hot Talk News headlines. A Calabash man is facing a felony charge after investigators say a 4-year-old child ingested cocaine during an incident back on May 6th. 54-year-old Timothy Lee of Calabash was arrested Saturday and charged with exposing a child to a controlled substance. Authorities have not released details about where or under what circumstances the incident happened, and the child's condition has not been made public. In other news, just as predicted last week, interim U.S. Senator Darlene Graham will not take part in tomorrow night's Republican U.S. Senate primary debate because she'll be in Washington on Senate business. That leaves four candidates on the debate stage: Congressman Ralph Norman and Russell Fry, former Governor Mark Sanford, and businessman Mark Lynch, all of whom met the polling threshold to qualify. The debate begins Tuesday at 7 and will feature one-minute answers, 30-second rebuttals, and closing statements, but no opening statements or studio audience. A Myrtle Beach business owner is accused of billing insurance companies for vehicle glass replacements that investigators say were never performed. SLED says the 46-year-old owner of a local safe light solutions company, Christopher John Angulo, submitted at least 31 false claims to Allstate and Progressive, totaling more than $38,000. It's work that customers told investigators was never done. Angulo was charged with two counts each of presenting a false insurance claim and obtaining property under false pretenses. He's out of jail on an $8,000 bond. And the future of another longtime Grand Strand tennis facility is now uncertain. Jimmy Mangietta, who's operated Prestwick Tennis Club and its tennis academy since 2016, after he took over the struggling facility, says he's no longer running the club after the end of this year, but he doesn't know whether it will remain open under new management or eventually be redeveloped. This uncertainty comes as Grand Dunes Tennis Club is also expected to be replaced by development, prompting Myrtle Beach to consider building a city-owned racket sports complex with tennis courts, pickleball courts, and a clubhouse to help meet growing demand. And that's some of your Hot Talk News headlines.
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1: All right, got about 90 seconds before we part ways for the 9 o'clock Fox News update. Thanks again to Doug Obenhauer for the conversation with the Building Talent Foundation. We've got Linda from Conway, who has requested some K-pop, specifically Stray Kid, DJ Slide. We do have a Gen X, 50-year-old female, Jen in Aner, who says, every now and then the boy bands are fine.
7: Mm-hmm.
1: The ladies of Briarcliff, of course, are all in on anything DJ Slide says or does. So the ladies of Briarcliff are in with you, DJ Slide. Samantha from Conway says that she is a geriatric millennial who loved the Backstreet Boys and listens to us every morning. So we've got a handful of ladies who are trying to prove me wrong here this morning as to why it's okay to repeat the same Backstreet Boy and NSYNC songs.
3: It's
1: for
3: just
1: our
3: never
1: MQs.
3: A good idea to try to speak out on behalf of women if you're not one.
1: I mean, I do that all the time in my house.
3: I know you do. Where does that get you? Yeah,
28: you're losing.
1: I got a smile on my face after the weekend. I'm doing all right. It's coming up at 9 o'clock. We do have Bryan Adams tickets to give away in the next hour as well. He'll be alongside Pat Benatar out in Charlotte later on this week, and we'll get you details to the show coming up in the fourth and final hour of Hot Talk and its morning show right here on 99.5 FM.
8: Conflict coming to an end. I'm Dave Anthony, Fox News. President Trump says a deal is near, telling reporters on Air Force One he called off a big bombing over the weekend.
9: The biggest attack since World War II, and it would have been disastrous.
10: According to the president, talks are set to resume today, aimed at finalizing a deal related to the Strait of Hormuz. The president says he was asked by Qatar, the UAE, and Saudi Arabia to hold off as diplomatic efforts play out.
8: Fox's Trey Yingston, Tel Aviv.
10: Reports do indicate that a new deal could see the strait open for 60 days without fees. With the possibility of another agreement in sight, the region remains on alert since the Iranians are denying any direct progress.
8: Oil prices are plunging, down more than 6%, but Chevron CEO Mike Worth just told Fox Business there are still concerns that could make oil pricier again.
11: We've seen supply constrained, we've seen damage to infrastructure, and we have new risks that I think will be priced into the market on shipping, for instance. So shipping rates, shipping insurance, and the willingness of ship owners to go to certain ports in the world.
8: Three wildfires keep burning uncontained in the Spokane, Washington area, where about 60,000 people have evacuated. The flames have destroyed more than 600 homes and other structures. Washington Governor Bob Ferguson says a lot of people lost everything, just turned to ashes.
12: Just in a matter of hours, their lives changed in deeply dramatic and fundamental ways. And so it's difficult to find words when folks have experienced a loss like that.
8: Now an update from Fox's Ashley Strohmeyer on a Trump nominee.
13: Acting Attorney General Todd Blanche is one step closer to being confirmed in the Senate after officially rescinding a $1.8 billion anti-weaponization fund that a few GOP holdouts were concerned over.
8: Senators John Cornyn and Tom Tillis had threatened to vote against Blanche in committee tomorrow, blocking the confirmation if that fund was not formally dissolved. It was set up in the Trump IRS tax settlement for people claimed to be political targets of the Biden Justice Department. 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Fox News.
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0: We remain accident-free along the Grand Strand. Look for heavier traffic volume on Highway 57 at Highway 9, Highway 501 at University Boulevard, Highway 544 at Myrtle Ridge, and Bypass 17 at Sheffield Parkway.
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3: Hey, thanks, Trip. Today we have a fairly decent chance of rain for most of the listening area. However, you could be the one spot that doesn't see any. But between now and Thursday, the weather report says 1 to 2 inches of rain for most all of the listening area should accumulate over the next 4 days. We've had some rain this morning, another good chance of rain, and potentially some thunderstorms again this afternoon. Our high is pleasant, mid to upper 80s. We do have a heat index. You're probably going to feel that just before it starts raining. As a matter of fact, I was noticing that 78 in North Myrtle Beach feels like 85, but in Carolina Forest, 79 only feels like about 82. So this is good news. No heat advisories to tell you about this week. It is 9:03. Good morning.

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3: And yes, we have Angie Knight once again in studio with us here as we hit hour number four on this broadcast day number one of the work week here on this Monday, August 3rd, 2026. 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Angie, how goes it this morning?
4: It's going pretty well.
3: Have a good weekend?
4: I did. I'm a little stuffy, though.
3: All right, a little stuffed up, huh?
4: Yeah.
3: That might be the humidity and the
4: probably rain
3: and
4: whatever else,
3: the fresh grass clippings from over the weekend. Who knows?
4: Fell asleep on the back porch, woke up to being rained on. So.
3: That'll do it. Yeah. I like a little nap on the back porch.
4: That's nice.
3: You know, rather than my little kid poking me in the head, trying to wake you up from a nap, you just woke up because of the rain.
4: Yeah.
3: It's like a pleasant feeling outside of getting poked in the eye like I did this weekend. All right, 907. Angie, of course, answering all questions related to estate planning, probate, real estate, business law. Send them our way or give us a call at 839-9950. All right, Angie, so I have parents and they live out of state, and eventually they're going to one day ask me, and I don't know if I'm the executor of their wills or not. It'll be me or my two sisters, but if I'm going to meet their attorney, like you, for instance, or their financial planner, what should some things that I have as the guest of honor should be the one to ask questions that I might want answered? What would those questions be?
4: Well, if you were the person named as their personal representative, then you would probably want to ask the attorney about the process for probate or administering a trust, depending upon the situation, right? Ask about what's the first thing you should do. I tell you what, a good question people give me is, well, Mom got this bill. We got this bill in the mail, right? And I always tell folks, don't just randomly start paying bills, because there's a rules about what gets paid first. So that's always a good piece of advice to give folks who are named as personal representative. The other thing would be change the locks on the home. Right? Do not just let family start coming in and taking things. Yes, your sisters are going to want certain things and you're going to want certain things, and we understand that, but we also have to do an inventory. We have to know what it is that everybody's taking and getting, because let's say your parents' will said everything a third, a third, a third, then we would also want to account for that personal property that maybe that they took as part of their one third. So these are all important things, from a practical perspective. I do also get a lot of clients whose family lives out of state and they live here. So if Mom or Dad live here, but the kids and the rest of the family live out of state, they'll come here for a funeral and then family's in the house and things like that. So things go missing, unfortunately. So I would advise we change the locks and don't let the family stay in the home.
5: Angie, do you need to wait until all of the potential creditors have a chance to file claims against the estate before you start divvying up the assets?
4: Well, I think, in my opinion, it depends on how much there is in assets and how much there might be in debt, right?
5: Mm-hmm.
4: You know, all the creditors have to be paid, so we don't want to start divvying up assets and then all of a sudden not have enough to pay those creditors. So that answer could depend on how much we're talking about as far mm-hmm. as assets go and debt goes.
3: Angie, on that note, when it comes to just keeping notes for my own accord, because you know, I won't necessarily dig into, you know, the will, you'll help me do that, but when it comes to knowing what financial institutions they hold their assets in, that sort of stuff, I just start compiling those sorts of notes once those conversations are had with my parents.
4: Absolutely. Knowing all the different institutions out there that hold your parents' money, absolutely, that would be very helpful for you to know, because it's going to save you time, energy, and stress in a time when you really just don't need that. Mm. You know, you don't need that stress. You've just lost parents, and you know, having the duty of finding all that information out if you don't already know it is quite stressful.
3: Mm. 839-9950 is the Hot Talk hotline and text line if you've got questions for Angie Knight of the Grand Strand Law Group, again, with offices in Myrtle Beach, North Myrtle Beach, and Loras, helping to answer all questions related to estate planning, probate, and, of course, business and real estate law. What if Dad has a business, an electrical business, for instance, and it's over in Georgia? You know, I'm not necessarily one that's going to take over that family business, and he wants me to get my inheritance, so to speak, but there's a younger guy over there who wants to eventually pass the torch along to keep mm-hmm. the business going. What are sorts of things that the young guy and I need to discuss to make that seamless?
4: Well, I love that in this imaginary scenario, he's got a guy, right? Because so many business owners don't have that person that they're thinking they're going to pass the torch to. Some of them think it's going to be their kids, and their kids are like, nope, not me. Often there's somebody in the business who is a obvious second, someone who can step up. And what we need to do for that is we need to plan, because we need to plan for Dad's retirement and or Dad's passing, right? And so if we start planning for Dad's retirement, if Dad passes away before that happens, then it makes that situation a lot easier. We need the business owner in that scenario to communicate with the second in line, right? That second in command, because we need to know if they're interested. Then we have to start thinking about how that's going to work out. Let's start planning for retirement, and then we know if he does passes away before that, then we've already got sort of a plan in place for your second to buy the business, right? Because the business isn't worth much if there's nobody who's willing to buy it. So mm-hmm. we got to get that in place.
5: Mm-hmm. I've got a real estate question here for you.
4: Okay.
5: For folks that move here from out of town and don't necessarily know the South Carolina laws about real estate, do you have to explain a lot the due diligence fee and what termination rights a buyer may have if they decide that this house is not going to work out?
4: The realtors do a lot of that, but sometimes they'll call me and get some clarification for their client, or they'll ask me to explain it to their client. And, you know, due diligence is, oddly enough, we've never really done it here before now, but mm-hmm. I think a lot of states do. So a lot of folks do understand the due diligence clause, but, you know, I just read that contract and I explain to them, look, you have this many days. You're either in or you're out on this day. And if this day passes and you have not terminated, then you're in and your earnest money is now up for grabs. Because if you were to delay and breach the contract after that, then they could take your earnest money if you did not have a cause to get out after that point. But, you know, that due diligence period, I like it because it's a hard date, right? You know what you got to do to terminate, and you've got opportunity and time enough, hopefully, if the contract was written properly, to do your due diligence, find out if there are any issues that you're just unsure about that would make you not want to purchase.

0: much smaller than okay. your earnest money. And so the due diligence, you're saying, I will give you X amount of dollars just to walk away.
1: Mm-hmm.
0: Right? The earnest money check is, this is my promise, I'm going to buy this house. And so once you pass the due diligence period, that earnest money is usually much higher. You may do $500 in due diligence, but you may do $5,000 in earnest money.
1: And who holds these monies while the home is going through closing?
0: Nobody holds the due diligence. The earnest money is held either by the realtor and their broker or by the law firm.
1: Okay.
0: Yeah.
2: Angie, are going to give maybe a recommendation, but how important is the attorney-realtor relationship when it comes to brokering these deals?
0: Well, you know, the attorney-realtor relationship is important 100% because the realtor's got to have somebody that they're used to working with, right? The communication has to be there. They have to communicate in the same way. I've got several different paralegals in my office. They all communicate differently, right? And so different realtors gravitate towards different paralegals. But they've got to be on the same page. My realtors have to be able to contact me and say, hey, Angie, I have this weird situation. Can you give me some advice on how to write this contract? What do I need to put in it? Well, you know, sometimes it's about estates. Sometimes it's about trust. How do we name this? Who's the seller in this situation? That sort of thing.
2: Lastly, Rich in Conway has a quick question for you. If I own a vacant lot, I plan to build on it someday, should I be carrying some kind of liability insurance on the lot now in case some idiot decides to go hunting on my property and breaks his leg or something like that plays out?
0: Yeah, not a bad idea. Never been asked that question, but I guess I would have to evaluate, and this is not my forte, but I would have to evaluate the law regarding trespass, first of all. Maybe it's enough to put a trespass sign up, and that would, you know, secure your assets and,
2: sure.
0: and reduce your liability. That's a whole personal injury question. But I got some people I can ask that about. So if he wants to shoot me an email, call the office, ask for my email address or one of the girls, and we'll try to get you a good answer from one of our personal injury friends.
2: 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Angie, thanks for the time. Good seeing you.
0: Thanks, everybody. Have a great week.
1: You too.
2: 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Still have those Brian Adams tickets alongside Pat Benatar over in Charlotte later on this week. We'll give those tickets away after the break. Leanne has the forecast straight ahead after our Hot Talk headlines.
1: Good morning. It is Monday, August 3rd. Here are a few of your Hot Talk news headlines. Two people died Sunday morning after they were pulled from the ocean near the 1100 block of Ocean Boulevard West in Holden Beach in Brunswick County. Our emergency crews responded just before 9:45 and provided advanced life support in an effort to save both victims, but they couldn't be revived. Their identities have not been released, and the circumstances leading up to the incident haven't yet been disclosed. In political news, several of the leading Republican candidates for South Carolina's open U.S. Senate seat gathered Saturday at River Bluff High School in Lexington for a candidate stump event hosted by the Lexington County Republican Party. More than 200 Republican voters attended as candidates including Darlene Graham, Russell Fry, Ralph Norman, Mark Sanford, Mark Lynch, Duke Buckner, Glenda Gayle Parker, Sam Shepard, and Mark McBride each gave five-minute speeches and answered a question from a River Bluff High School student. Immigration, abortion, and gun rights were discussed, but most candidates focused on affordability, including rising gas prices, inflation, housing costs, and the national debt. In a straw poll of the attendees, Darlene Graham narrowly edged out Russell Fry ahead of next Tuesday's Republican primary. In Georgetown County, investigators say 55-year-old Angela Cole is accused of stealing well over $100,000 from Kids Chance of South Carolina. It's a nonprofit that provides college and trade school scholarships to kids whose parents were killed or seriously injured in workplace accidents. Sheriff's deputies say Cole worked from home as the charity's bookkeeper and allegedly transferred a total of $118,000 into her personal PayPal account over an 18-month period before resigning once questions were raised about the missing funds. She's charged now with breach of trust involving more than $10,000 and a first-degree computer crime. And finally, the Waccamaw Indian people will officially welcome a new tribal chief this week during a traditional change of guard ceremony in Ainer. Cheryl M. Kale will succeed retired Chief Harold Buster Hatcher, who stepped down last month after leading the state's first state-recognized Native American tribe and championing its push for federal recognition. The ceremonial passing

0: Of the staff begins at 4 this Friday at the tribe's grounds on Bluewater Road in Ayner, with Governor Henry McMaster expected to attend. And that's some of your Hot Talk News headlines.
1: 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So today we'll have mostly cloudy skies for the most part. More rain coming into the forecast as we progress through the afternoon. A good chance of potentially some thunderstorms as well this afternoon. And this is going to be the same pattern for Tuesday, Wednesday, Thursday. At least the next 4 days we'll have milder conditions with highs in the mid to upper 80s and fairly decent chance of rain over the course of the next 4 days. They predict 1 to 2 inches of accumulation to help us with our drought. It's pretty much the same temperature almost everywhere right now. Depending on where you're at, is the humidity is that extra factor. So in Galvin's Ferry, it is 78, and it feels like 78. But in Lures, where it's 79, they say it feels more like 86 at 919. Good morning.
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10: Coming up next, a word from the Lord with Archbishop Foley Beach.
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14: You gotta fight for your right to party.
15: I mean, truer words have never been spoken, Leanne Graham, as we head towards 10 o'clock, particularly if you're from the state of Minnesota, the land of 10,000 lakes.
1: Yeah.
15: And if you're 82 years old and you just want to glass of wine at happy hour, mm-hmm. and you're unable to do so because you live in a retirement home or an assisted living facility. So what do? Well, you fight for your right to party and you go change state law. That's what you do.
1: How could state law, how did it say if you're in a retirement home, you can't drink? Is that what it said?
15: Minnesota state law up until this 82-year-old grandmother, I think they need to name the law after Anita LeBrun. She successfully changed Minnesota state law after fighting a regulatory ban that prohibited assisted living facilities and nursing homes from serving alcohol at social events without a commercial liquor license.
1: At social events. I could have found a way around that already.
15: I mean,
1: we don't call this a social event. We call this Monday.
15: I mean, yeah, this is book club or exactly. I guess whatever it might be. Yes, the bipartisan legislation championed by LeBrun, dubbed the Grandparents' Happy Hour Law, now allows senior residences to serve beer, wine, and cocktails during organized activities and special events without needing the expensive retail license.
7: You see what happened to the landman, wife and daughter. They threw a party for the seniors at the nursing home. Mm-hmm. The state came in and said they couldn't do it. And the officer got, the state guy got kicked in the, you know,
1: Now, wait, is this because they took them out to the ladies' club?
7: No, they were actually in the nursing home, and the state came in and inspected it. And they were like, oh, you can't do this. Were you giving seniors alcohol? She said, listen, don't mess with me. You got the wrong person. They actually put handcuffs on them. So the sheriff got there. He had them in handcuffs. He calls the landman and said, first of all, you better take my wife and daughter out of handcuffs. Do these people have a badge? Well, no, I don't think they do. He said, uncuff my wife and daughter.
15: Then they end up taking him to the gentleman's club after that?
7: Yeah, they took him to the gentleman's club the episode before.
15: Oh, so they were like, yeah, we don't want to deal with your rules here, so we'll just take him elsewhere. And you know what? Now we're just going to burn down the house.
7: And then the landman's daughter got her quarterback boyfriend to dance for some of the residents who were female. It was pretty interesting.
1: That was a test.
7: Oh, yeah.
15: Ms. LeBrun testified twice before the state legislature up in Minnesota, arguing, quote, just because we're older and live in assisted living does not mean we should have fewer freedoms than anyone else. I mean, she
1: agreed. You should have more freedoms. You've lived your whole life. Whatever you want to do, I'm happy with. So long as it doesn't hurt someone else.
15: Well, once again, government looking to spoil everyone's fun. And in Minnesota, they finally got it right. Never mind, the widespread fraud, peaceful love protests of 2020 and the aftermath of the death of George Floyd and all the other headaches a state like Minnesota is dealing with on a day-to-day basis. At least they got this one right.
1: Poor Minnesota. I mean, they used to just be like Prairie Home Companion, Garrison Keillor, Minnesota. Now they're known for their craziness, their crazy governor, their crazy ways. How did this happen over the course of one generation?
15: Well, some could argue massive immigration of people from third world countries that have taken over many residential neighborhoods around their urban areas.
1: Good answer.
7: That's the brilliance.
15: I can make that argument.
7: That's the brilliance of Taylor Sheridan. He has now gained mandatory viewership for all nursing homes around the entire country because of those episodes.
15: Hmm. Because of Landman.
7: Because of that. I mean, it's like, think about
15: it. You think Landman is regular Sunday viewing for those in assisted living facilities, Slide, and nursing homes?
7: I think that they sneak and watch, I'm sure.
15: You're telling me that there's been an uptick of calls to go to the gentleman's club down the street
1: think
15: because
1: about
15: of
1: it.
15: Landman?
1: There aren't many other shows that deal with that subject matter. The Golden Girls has been off the air for a long time now.
7: They're still on the air. They're just running reruns.
1: Right.
7: But this is a whole new thing. I'm telling you, if I was in a nursing home, I wouldn't want to go to a adult club, but I would want to watch that show with them going to it.
15: I don't know if I am 75, 80 years old, if I even would have any clue as to what's going on in Landman. I'd be like, yeah, this is a little bit too much for me. I don't like his language.
7: Have you seen?
15: I don't like the way he smokes cigarettes and talks to his wife.
7: Have you seen the way the Landman treats his dad?
1: I haven't gotten that far yet.
7: Man, let me tell you something. The present that he gave his dad was amazing. She actually went to the house and gave him something in the swimming pool, just kind of a swimming pool massage. It was pretty cool. He's a happy dude.
15: Well, if you want to be happy alongside some of the other concert goers later on this week and moving into next week, well, yes, we have tickets to go see Bryan Adams as part of his Roll with the Punches tour featuring special guest Pat Benatar. They'll be performing at the Spectrum Center in Charlotte this upcoming weekend. It's Saturday, August 8th. Get more concert details on our website at WRNN.net. But we've got tickets to give away all of this week. Our first pair going out right now to call the number 3 at 839-9950. It's Bryan Adams and his Roll with the Punches tour featuring Pat Benatar this Saturday night at the Spectrum Center over in Charlotte. Call the number 3 right now at 839-9950. That's 839-9950.
1: Pat Benatar's on tour with her husband, Neil Giraldo. I think that's pretty cool. They're our longstanding, like, Hollywood couple.
15: Mm.
16: News. I'm Therese Crowley. President Trump giving peace talks a chance today with Iran after pulling back the biggest attack since World War II.
17: You see how it is. We're ready to go anytime we want. Would I rather make a deal? I'm not looking to kill people.
16: And Gulf states were concerned about Iran retaliating against their oil fields. Oil prices falling below $80 a barrel. Look for a shift in the Senate if Darlene Graham wins the full-term Senate seat of her late brother Lindsey, telling Fox.
18: Lindsey was probably much more focused on national security. And I know that's important, but I'll probably be focused more on affordability. What matters to the families in South Carolina.
16: She has President Trump's endorsement in the GOP special Senate primary next week. America's listening to Fox News.
13: 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Joe Katz and Leanne Graham break down the biggest stories from around the Grand Strand. Local news that hits home. And producer DJ Slide on the ones and twos. 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
19: 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We remain accident-free along the Grand Strand. Look for heavier traffic volume on Highway 57 at Highway 9, Highway 501 at University Boulevard, Highway 544 at Myrtle Ridge, and Bypass 17 at Sheffield Parkway. 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
1: 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If you were lucky, you got some this morning. And the good news is, even if you're not in an area that gets rain today, you have the next several days, tomorrow, Wednesday, and Thursday, for the same type of unsettled weather that could bring us, they hope, by the end of those 4 days, an accumulation of 1 to 2 inches of rain, much needed in all of the listening area, and milder temperatures, mid to upper 80s for the high and low to mid 70s for the low. So I was checking it out. It doesn't look like it's going to rain during the Surfside Pier Hula and Fire Show. That's from 7 to 8 this evening at the pier. About a 30% chance of showers. It should be around 80. So, Lord willing, even if it's a light shower, that will be a whole lot of fun. It's 9:32. Good morning.
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7: Big shout out to Thomas Conway. Got those tickets.
15: Yeah, we got tickets all week long to both the Bryan Adams show. That's this upcoming weekend over in Charlotte. And then on the 14th, Tim McGraw will be out of the Queen City. So we've got tickets to both shows all throughout the course of this week. And, of course, we'll have plenty of prizes and giveaways as part of our weekly Hot Talk Music Bingo event. Once again, Wednesday, 6 to 8 p.m. over at Crooked Hammock Brewery, inside of their tap room, Barefoot Landing, up in North Myrtle Beach. We'll be out that way once again. Four rounds of themed music bingo. It's 9:37 here on Hot Talk 99.5. Before we get to some of the other stories that we've been following through the weekend and even going back towards the middle and late last week, during the Fox News update, Leanne, just a moment ago with their 60-second radio read of the news, we heard from Senator Darlene Graham. More from Senator Darlene Graham in those last 30 seconds than we've heard from her in the last 2 weeks since she decided that she wanted to run for the seat once held by her older brother.
1: I appreciate that she realizes that the shared interest of most all voters and all people of South Carolina is affordability. I appreciate that every single candidate is saying that. Who is telling me what they're going to do about it?
15: I mean, it's very easy to identify problems, and I would think that even the solutions are fairly easy to come to.
1: At least throw one out.
15: Obviously, you're going to have to build a coalition, right, that are going to support you know, your endeavor. So that does create some obstacles and some hurdles. But however, that doesn't prevent you from releasing a seven-point plan as to how you can help with the affordability issues, or just a one-point plan to say, hey, we're going to scale back government spending, or, you know, we're going to A, B, and C. It seems like on both sides, and this is just par for the course, right? Say the buzzwords, create the rhetoric, utilize your platforms to repeat those words as much as possible, to embed them into the people's heads, to make them believe that you're actually for something, even though you're really for nothing, because you have no actual solution to the problem that you've identified.
1: You're for whatever. It's not that you're not for nothing. You're for whatever. Why doesn't she have an official campaign website?
15: She doesn't?
1: No.
15: Like DarleneGraham.com or something like that? Well, it's probably Team Lindsay's
1: There is dgraham.senate.gov. This is because every senator has a page, but there's no campaign website.
15: Well, and some of the people are questioning why she has not yet filed her report through the Federal Elections Commission as to, you know, where the money's coming from, how it's being spent, those sorts of things.
1: Well, yeah,
15: that was another post by C.J. Westfall this weekend.
1: Her job, probably her former job with the South Carolina Commission for the Blind, may have messed things up for her when they went and erased her former salary and wrote in a larger salary in the course of the weekend after she was named the appointment for interim senator. Mm. Why would they do that? Now you got to figure out, did they do that because the number was going to be wrong and they needed to have it be in line with her filing?
15: I do not have the answers to any of this. Apparently, the interview that she had with Trey Gowdy was scripted, basically. And anyone that pays attention to the way things go and how they're edited, basically, the interview is filled with what they call jump cuts, meaning, you know, she gave a response and it didn't sound, you know, cognitive enough to give the whole thought. So they just clip it right in the middle of her thought. And it was filled with edited jump cuts. So you got 1, 2, 3 word answers. And then it was on to the next topic of discussion with obviously someone that she probably knows fairly well in former Congressman Trey Gowdy, who apparently, if he ran, would have won the race.
1: Oh, I think so, too.
15: Why did he get out? I mean, he was a very popular member of Congress back in the day, and he just kind of disappeared into the sunset in terms of his political career and then became very well-known on the Fox News Channel, and he's still, you know, apparently well-liked in South Carolina. No more political aspirations for him?
1: He's making more money and has a lot more leisure time.
15: On TV? In the media?
1: I think so.
15: You get to pick and choose what you want to do.
1: And you get to pick how you're presented, you know.
15: Sure.
1: Yeah.
15: And then at the end of the day, you know, you could say, well, I'm not a career politician. I said I was going to step away, and that time came and went, and you know, I went away. Did he really make a big impact while he was a member of Congress? Or are you supposed to make a big impact while you're a member of Congress? Well, passing a budget, I think, would be like the prerequisite. Hey, we're going to pass a budget, and we may even try and, you know, pass a balanced budget. And I will do anything and everything in my power, you know, as Governor Mark Sanford has continued to say over and over again. End of the day, this past weekend, they held a stump meeting in Lexington County High School. All 9 of the candidates who will be on the ballot, 5 on the debate stage tonight, 4 on the debate stage tomorrow night. 2 more stump meetings to be held this week, 1 in Florence, the other in the Lowcountry. Out of the 265 attendee straw poll that was conducted at Lexington County High School this past weekend, Graham had 65 votes, Fry with 61, Norman had 53, Buckner with 26, and Sanford with 17. So that's where the attendees stood. Now, granted, this was in the backyard of where Senator Darlene Graham currently resides.
1: Your girl Meg Kennard was there, and it's kind of interesting reading her description of what happened at the straw poll. Now, if you are given a free box of Chick-fil-A for lunch, I mean, I'd vote for you, at least
15: wait
1: on
15: a minute,
1: that
15: here,
1: day.
15: Wait. They had, media-boxed lunches attendees?
1: After the speeches, hundreds of attendees got in line for free Chick-fil-A box lunches. They got their lunch, and they cast their vote in the informal straw poll.
15: You can convince me for a lot less to vote for you.
1: Free food.
15: I mean, look at all the selling we're doing today for the Building Talent Foundation over a, you know, Cajun filet biscuit.
1: Oh, and thank you for that. That was really nice.
15: I mean, Doug Obenhauer brought the biscuits, and we spent 20 minutes talking with him. Could you imagine what a politician could bring here and for us to then advocate for them? What would it cost, DJ Slide? How much would – well, it wouldn't cost much for Slide. I mean,
1: like,
15: he was bought and sold
1: just
15: for –
1: just make sure it's a young lady delivering.
15: Yeah, he was bought and paid for Madam LG a long time ago. Mm-hmm. I mean, it didn't take much but a quick couple of phone calls behind the scenes and the exchanging of text numbers and messages.
1: Hey, last week when Alan Wilson said he was going to make sure that his dad talked with you, Slide, and set something up, did that happen?
7: I'm pretty sure he hadn't had time to do it yet. He did.
1: Oh, it's only been 3 days. Right.
7: Yeah, he texted me yesterday, but he didn't say anything about
15: that.
1: He texted
15: you
1: yesterday, but he didn't say anything about that.
15: Jumping from one guy to the next. So what was this all about, Slide?
7: He just said, did you send me something? And I said, I sent you a part of what you said on a text, but the whole thing is in your email. And that was it.
1: Oh, he wanted his audio from his...
7: No, I always send it to him.
1: That's nice of you. Thank you for doing that.
15: And he once again stood by a promise that he made to us, or at least, you know, time will tell how that all plays out. But he did say towards the tail end of our conversation, yes, the Attorney General, the Republican nominee for governor this year, has said, anytime you ask for me to be on the show, I will do everything I can to make sure that I get back with you in a timely manner and that I come on your show. To me, that I'll vote for somebody who does that.
1: Yeah, if you want to talk to your constituents, absolutely. I'm concerned about the ones that never talked.
15: Correct.
1: Yeah.
15: Or just, you know, don't even if they, I would just rather, I don't like your approach to the radio, the opinions that you give, or whatever it might be. I would take that, you know, as a badge of honor and say, all right, you know, the guy disagrees with, you know, our viewpoints and doesn't necessarily want to come into a quote unquote hostile environment. I could take that. But it's the lack of responding in a timely manner that, you know, irks me. At least throw out a response. No, I don't want to come on the radio show, and here's why.
1: Okay.
15: Sounds good to me. Just to ghost us, though, I'm out on that. Don't be ghosting us.
1: Well, because we might ask questions that they don't want to answer. I understand. Like,
15: practice,
1: you were talking
15: procedure.
1: Earlier about how much money's just been raised in the course of a few days by the Russell Fry's campaign. He's really after the Senate seat, right? If he were to actually become the Republican nominee, there's a really good chance whoever that person is going to be the next U.S. Senator. So at which point, who's going to pay for the special election to replace our congressperson here? Guess who? I think we are going to be paying for that. I don't like taxpayer dollars being spent on needless elections.
15: What don't we pay for, Leanne?
1: We pay for everything. And until people get that through their thick skulls, we're going to keep paying for everything. And if we don't do something, they're just going to ask you to give the entire wallet over, and the government will give you back what you're allowed to have this week.
15: Fast-tracking towards that sort of way of life. Just go to certain states along the eastern and Pacific seaboards, and you can find exactly what life is like in states like that. Ironically, though, we haven't really dove into the Mondami grocery stores, you know, obviously opposed to the SAVE Act, opposed to voter ID, but yes, he is going to request an identification card to be able to shop inside one of the city-owned grocery stores.
1: Are you kidding me?
15: He wants an ID. It's probably to make sure that they're not skating the system, so they have detailed information on the people who are buying these discounted products that the taxpayers in New York will be subsidizing at a 30% discount for things like milk, bread, butter, and protein.
1: Will they be accepting SNAP benefits?
15: I don't necessarily know. It's already a SNAP benefit.
1: So
15: whole grocery store
1: any
15: is a SNAP
1: discounts.
15: Program. No.
1: When one of these, I will believe it when I see it, when one of these grocery stores actually opens.
15: Well, the first is supposed to open in 2027 within the range of $40 to $60 million. Aldi could build that in half the time and at a third of the cost, by the way. And you could still get decently priced goods at the grocery store. I get it. You know, times are ridiculous when it comes to prices and the things that you pay. But at the end of the day, you know, if there's a will, there's a way, and you could find cheaper groceries if you do a little shopping and you maybe venture away from the typical stores that you visit just because.
1: Mm-hmm.
15: Aldi is one of them. I mean, I could shop almost, I could probably get dinner for 5 days. That's protein, starch, and vegetable at an Aldi around maybe $150 for the entire family.
1: Buy one, get one free deals or anything like that.
15: No.
1: I don't even see people use coupons there. I don't think there's many products that they are coupons made for. But it's consistently low prices. That being said, the margin of profit at a store like that is usually 2 or 3%.
3: Yeah.
1: So when I think about the Mondani grocery stores, would it the way it should work is that it drives costs down at the other grocery stores because of competition, but it can't work that way because there are no costs to be driven down when the profit margin is already 2 or 3%. So what are they going to charge more for at the Mondani grocery store to make up for some of the items being 30% off?
3: They're not. They're just going to subsidize
1: the entire store.
3: So they never will create a profit loss sort of way of looking at it because they'll make the case that everyone has a right to cheap, affordable groceries.
1: Everyone? What if I live on Madison Avenue and I make seven figures?
3: Will your ID comes into play, and then they say no soup for you.
1: Will there be salary caps for shopping at this grocery?
3: Oh, you know there will be. And then, like the typical entrepreneurial New Yorker, the people who do qualify for those goods will purchase them at the 30% discount, and then they'll head two blocks around the corner and then sell them.
1: You're so right about that. And that's the other thing that happens with socialism, a very, very healthy black market.
3: Yeah. And who gets rich? Well, the higher-ups and the top-tier people continue to roll in the dough all in the while. I'm trying to, convince a guy to sell me a pound of bananas at cost when he's trying to sell them to me at double the cost over on the street corner bodega around the corner from where we live.
1: We stopped and got some peaches this weekend from a peaches stand. It's that time of the year. And did the math, and the peach came out to $1.61 per peach when you bought that little basket.
3: With the little basket.
1: Isn't that very expensive for one peach?
3: For a locally grown peach?
1: $1.61.
3: I'll have to go look at what they're selling for, at the grocery store.
1: Right. I don't see how a Mondani could bring fresh produce like that straight from a grocer and straight from a farmer, and the farmer not need to be paid, right?
3: Okay, well, the farmer's also heavily subsidized
1: through
3: the taxpayer dollars.
1: This is just going to be a whole lesson in socialism.
3: I mean, it sounds like socialism to me, doesn't it? Yes, and let's get government involved in more of what we do.
1: I'm really starting to get scared that this is the way America's going.
3: Well, there's one way out, Leanne, and that's to be the Powerball jackpot winner.
1: That's what I'm doing.
3: And the drawing tonight is at $748 million after there was no weekend winner, so the pot continues to grow. What would you do with $748 million? So we'll find out before we part ways for the day. Slide, who is the winner of our concert tickets? I think you mentioned, right, to go see the Bryan Adams show. I forgot his name. Out there in Conway, right?
7: Thomas.
3: So Thomas and our winner from earlier this morning, who is going to go see the Tim McGraw show next week. Just make sure you keep our text message number handy at 839-9950 if you would. Maybe snap a few photos of yourself and your guest and send them our way and give us a little insight as to how the night on the town was over in Charlotte. Just be careful on that light rail system. Watch out. Keep your head on a swivel just in case at 9:51 here on Hot Talk 99.5. Man, a little wet out there this morning, ain't it?
1: We had some rain this morning, but we got to have a little break in the rain now. But again, this afternoon, most of us will see another shower or thunderstorm. This could be the pattern for tomorrow and Wednesday and Thursday. Unsettled atmosphere giving us hopefully some much-needed rain, expecting 1 to 2 inches to accumulate over the next 4 days, which is great news for all of us. If you don't get rain today, probably going to get it tomorrow. We also have much lower temperatures. So low to mid 80s for the beaches, mid to upper 80s inland. And overnight, all of us are going to get down to like the low 70s or so for lows. Not really much change from morning to night, but at least no heat advisory. And we got rain coming, which is always a good thing. It is 80 right now in Merle's Inlet, and in Calabash, it's mostly cloudy and 81 at 9:51. Good morning.
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6: 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You've got to believe. Until you get your thinking right, what you believe, your life will not be changed. We must believe.
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3: All right, we got about 2 minutes to go. Don't feed the fish off the pier, says Leanne Graham. Right before we jumped on the air. Okay, what'd you say? There was a 14-foot?
1: I said there was a 14-foot hammerhead shark that washed ashore somewhere around here. I'm seeing if my personal assistant can tell me quickly where that washed ashore. Carolina Beach on Sunday.
3: A little further north. All right, but nonetheless, they're swimming around.
1: 14 feet. They're swimming around here.
3: I mean, one took a bite out of someone in Garden City, right?
1: Yeah,
3: a week or so back?
1: They said that was a small shark. This one's like a 1,000-pound shark.
3: And just washed ashore. Mm-hmm. So died or?
1: Yeah, I guess they're you know, going to be doing the autopsy to find out what happened.
3: If you want to share the $748 million tonight in the Powerball jackpot, would you come to work tomorrow?
1: Yes. So I could celebrate.
3: So I could put my 2 weeks in. Slide. What about you?
7: I was editing what Deanne wanted me to say in the promo,
1: He's
7: and
1: working.
7: I missed what you said.
3: So. All right, Ron Burgundy. Whatever Leanne tells you to say, you say. We got it. Take note of that to our texters out there.
1: If I had that much money, I would come in with a check to write to Dig Broadcasting to purchase our stations, and then I'd bring in an interior decorator to start. I'd just go find us a new building to move to.
3: She'd fire us all first, by the way. I think it was admirable and commendable for her to finish out her brother's term. However, compassion needs to have a limit when it comes to such an important seat for a 6-year term. She sounds like a Democrat to me, per one of our texters out there in regards to Senator Darlene Graham. Yes, she will be on the debate stage tonight along with 4 other candidates, Ralph Norman, Russell Fry, Mark Lynch, and Mark Sanford. Debate tonight, debate tomorrow, and then we'll get early voting underway Wednesday through Friday, Election Day, for this special election set for next Tuesday, August 11th. Leanne, one heck of a show today.
1: All right, I got my numbers.
10: Stocks surge as oil plunges. I'm Dave Anthony, Fox News. The Dow up 632 points. The Nasdaq's gaining more than 300 as oil drops more than 7%. West Texas crude under $79 a barrel after President Trump chose talks over bombs, calling off a big weekend attack on Iran, telling reporters on Air Force One.
13: Just see how it is. We're ready to go anytime we want. Would I rather make a deal? I'm not looking to kill people.
16: The president said that he had paused what would have been the biggest strike since World War II. After speaking with regional allies like Saudi Arabia and Qatar, the president citing what he calls the parameters of a deal having been made to end the nuclear threat, as he called it, from Iran and open the Strait of Hormuz.
10: Fox's Alexandria Hoff also reports from the White House.
16: Iran's foreign ministry this morning saying that the country is not currently holding talks with the U.S., but is in discussions with Oman over the strait.
10: 3 wildfires still burning uncontained in the Spokane, Washington area, where about 60,000 people have evacuated. Some have no homes to return to. Fox's Sarah Allegra standing outside the charred ashes of where a house once stood in Spokane.
17: What makes these fires so concerning here in the area is how close this has all been to homes, to neighborhoods, to businesses. And this is what we're seeing here. Guys, latest reporting tells us over 600 structures have been destroyed.
10: There are no reports of anyone killed or injured. Acting Attorney General Todd Blanche may now have a path to that job full time. Last night, Blanche formally rescinded the so-called anti-weaponization fund, like 2 Republican senators were calling for. It was set up in the Trump IRS tax settlement for people claiming to be political targets of the Biden Justice Department.
16: The move follows weeks of negotiations with Texas Senator John Cornyn and North Carolina Senator Tom Tillis, who were previously trying to block his nomination and then demanding to see written proof of the fund, would not move forward.
10: Fox's Ashley Stromeyer. There's a key Senate committee vote on Blanche tomorrow. 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
1: 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It's Brian Kilmeade.
0: All right, we were just speaking with Michael Goodwin about Dr. Fauci's refusal to answer any questions at the Senate hearing and you know, what that reveals. And I think it reveals a lot. You also have three states that are now investigating Fauci. You have Louisiana, Alabama, and Florida that are investigating him to try to get him on a state level, because Joe Biden's pardon eliminated Fauci's federal criminal exposure. That same pardon cannot prevent prosecution at the state level under the Constitution, according to Senator Tommy Tuberville and Senator Josh Hawley. They both say he's definitely liable under state, but it's a lot to prove there. I don't know if the states can do it. Now, on X, Francine reached out to me on X at Mary Walter Radio and said, why doesn't anybody talk about the motive for COVID to get the mail-in ballots in play? I don't know. Maybe. I don't know which came first, the chicken or the egg on that one, right? Did they say, oh, we need to do mail-in ballots, so, you know, let's get this whole thing going? Or did they say, hey, we got this going, let's just expand ballots, mail-in ballots, because it's a crisis? I don't know. Maybe you have an opinion on that. 866-408-7669. Let's go to the People's Socialist Republic of New Jersey, where Dean is also a captive, as am I. Dean, welcome to the Brian Kilmeade Show.
16: Hi, thanks. Yeah, what a great introduction. You know, I agree how horrible Fauci is, and what he did was all horrible. Yes. However, the thing that really bothers me is our own responsibility towards what happened. We all knew that you couldn't go to church, but you can go to a Black Lives Matter riot. That's science? No. You couldn't go to a health food restaurant, but you can go to a liquor store. That's science? We knew that a mosquito flying through a chain link fence was exactly like the virus going through our mask. That's science. So the point I'm making is we had a responsibility to think and realize that we're being lied to, and we didn't do that. And we vaccinated our children knowing that it affected children almost zero, statistically zero. But we did it anyway. I'm going to say something now that I truly believe, but it's going to offend a lot of people. The ones that followed this, I always wondered how so many people in Germany could have killed all those Jews and just followed them down. Why? And it scared the heck out of me when I saw all these people doing that, going down a one way in the supermarket. And if you turn around and go the other way, you catch COVID. I mean, come on. Where is our thinking? I'm totally embarrassed to be a human at that time.
0: It's interesting, Dean, and I'm sure since you are also here in New Jersey, and we got to run here, but I got to let you go, Dean. Thank you for joining me. Great points. But at least in New Jersey, where I am, that whole going the run one way down the aisle was not in play at all. They had the arrows, and no one paid attention to it. They had, you know, the liquor store, which of course is open, but the bakery next door isn't. Nobody paid attention to any of the signs. You know, don't walk here. People were just like, they had enough. I think the vast majority of people had enough, but remember, a lot of people had to vaccinate their kids in order to get them into school, in order for them to continue their education in college, etc. So it was a tough choice, and they had to do it. All right, coming up, Will Fry joining us on The Brian Kilmeade Show.
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18: Fox News, I'm CJ Papa. President Trump says talks that could lead to a potential end to the war with Iran are set to resume.
19: Reports do indicate that a new deal could see the strait open for 60 days without fees. With the possibility of another agreement in sight, the region remains on alert since the Iranians are denying any direct progress.
18: Fox's Trey Yinks in Tel Aviv. The price of oil down while the Dow's up big on Wall Street. Four more years for the U.S. men's soccer coach.
20: Mauricio Pochettino joined the U.S. squad back in September of 2024. And was at the helm for their recent run at the FIFA World Cup, which saw the Americans win more games than at any previous World Cup tournament.
18: Fox's Tony Genualdo. Call it the safe apple. New York City Police Commissioner Jessica Tisch announces the fewest shooting incidents, victims, and murders in record history in the first 7 months of this year. 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
12: Welcome back to the Brian Kilmeade Show. We were just talking about those flock cameras that have been around for a while, but everybody's starting to notice that they're there. And there's a lot of problems with them. And they misread license plates, sometimes to car owners' detriment. And so what do you do? Well, you know, God This one guy in Toledo, Ohio, like I said, he was mauled by a police dog after a flock camera misread the 7 on his license plate as a 2. And because of his injuries, he lost his job. He was evicted from his home. He settled a lawsuit against the city and the police officer for $35,000. That's it, $35,000. Lost his job, lost his home. He got $35,000 from the taxpayers of Toledo. And in a way, I kind of get it. Like, at first I said, no, it should be flock. And it should be flock. But the politicians are the ones who decided to put these in. The politicians are the ones who signed these contracts. But you know what? The politicians are immune from any kind of consequences for their bad actions. Taxpayers have to pay the price, literally, when our politicians make poor decisions and they wind up getting sued. The politicians sit back and go, oh, well, so bad, our fault, sorry. And we pay the price. So we have to hold them accountable. That's awesome. But it's very hard to hold them accountable. Well, you know, you vote them out at the ballot box. It's kind of hard. Let's go to Tony in Montreal. Tony, welcome. You're on the Brian Kilmeade Show. Hi.
2: Hi, how are you?
12: Good, thank you. Go ahead.
2: Mary, thank you for taking my call. You're already a fan when you called New Jersey the socialist state of New Jersey. I kind of chuckled when I heard that. What a governor, so out of touch with New Jersey. What a great state. I love that state. I used to drive through there and go through Orange and different places, have the best Italian food in the world. It's just amazing.
12: Yes, and, well, hold on. Don't diss our governor. She is a helicopter pilot, you know.
2: Well, she might be a helicopter pilot. She's probably a helicopter. She's a helicopter parent, or as far as I'm concerned. She's trying to parent the whole state, but I don't want to get into that. I just want to talk about it, if you don't mind. Yeah, look, I don't like her, so that's not going to... She could be a 4-star general. She could stay with the military. I'd be very happy to support her. We'll support the military and anybody that wants a traditional lifestyle. So I'm not going to get any votes for me pushing DEI, wokeism, and all the rest of that nonsense. Look, you know, I practiced law in Canada for approximately 32 years, and people would ask me, what do you do? I'm like, well, I'm a constitutional criminal attorney. I don't just say I'm a criminal attorney because I believe in the Constitution, and I believe that it's a great instrument, and your court, the Supreme Court, and also your Constitution is a guiding light, not only for your country, but many countries follow your court. So the blunt instrument that is... Well, the way it was explained and how I heard it, if they necessarily will use cameras, the cameras are in the cars or out in the street? That's the part I didn't get. Where are these cameras that you're talking about? Are they everywhere?
12: It depends. It depends on the community, whether they have them or not. For instance, my town does not have them. I live in a very, very small town, but I know our police officers do have license plate readers. So very quickly, because we have less than a minute.
2: Yeah. So license plate readers are available in Canada. I don't believe in those because they're using them for other activities and other issues. Like when you get a license plate reader, they know the name of the person. And in Canada, they can get almost all information, whether you've been to a psychiatric hospital, whether you are use guns, whether you're a gun owner, whether you have a former criminal record, whether you owe money to the government in terms of Revenue Canada, which is the taxing department. So they can use that for almost anything. I don't believe in that. That's a way too blunt instrument to get to criminals, and I don't think the direct link between that type of technology and stopping child predators. Child predators, everybody is against that. The instrument should be a lot better, Barry.
12: I think Tony, we got to run. I don't mean to be rude to you. Coming up, another story about this gone horribly awry and a text that I just got from a friend as well. Coming up on the Brian Kilmeade Show.
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0: Welcome back in here to Clay and Buck. A lot of you tuning in on the YouTube there live and streaming with us on YouTube, Clay and Buck. So please join. Please check that out. You can also get in the live chat with other people that are on the stream, which is a really fun way to interact with your fellow Clay and Buck listeners, viewers, etc. Let's get to some of your talkbacks, which we love, which come through the iHeart app. Joe from Huntington Beach, this is A. He's out in California. Play it.
11: Hey, it's not even about, you know, LeBron would score 100 points a game in the WNBA. It's about the 6'5" former JC player playing at the local rec park who could average 60 points a game in the WNBA. He's making 40 grand a year working at the airport, and the WNBA, the average salary is 130,000. Why can't he
0: Joe, you're 100% correct. I think we've talked about this a little bit before, but that's why Clay is offering for a champion high school team to play a WNBA team. But yes, Joe, your point is absolutely spot on. If you had a guy who's 6'5", who was a decent basketball player at any college level, best player in the WNBA tomorrow, full stop, no question.
3: Yeah, and he would average, I mean, I'm not kidding about this, 50 and 20. I mean, he would be able to score every time he got the basket. Basketball. Some people are saying, what size ball would they play with? You play with the little one, the men have a huge advantage because you can manipulate the ball to such an extent, and also it's way easier to make shots. Nobody talks about this. When the ball is smaller and the rim is the same size, if you practice with it, it just gets easier and easier.
0: Also, the tallest player in the Brittany Griner is among the tallest players in the WNBA at 6'9". I mean, there are 6'9", there are point guards who are 6'8" in the WNBA. I mean, in the NBA these days. Like, that's, so you're talking about a totally different physicality in every sense that you're bringing to this level. Anyway, it's the whole thing is crazy. Rapid radios are great devices to have in an emergency. All go bags should have them. Rapid radios are walkie-talkies. They operate on a nationwide LTE network, so you can connect with anyone anywhere in the country with the push of a button. 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They keep you in communication with family and friends when your cell phone service is out, or you're in a terrible cell zone, or worse, if the power goes out. In an emergency situation, you want Rapid radios, my friends, part of your preparation plan. 100% private. 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
20: News. I'm Therese Crowley. President Trump gives peace talks a chance, but there's a hitch with Iran.
21: This is at least the fifth time since April that President Trump has turned off the launch of major airstrikes on Iran, but that could only be temporary after President Trump took to Truth Social to post that he's calling Iran duplicitous, saying after the Iranians said that they would only be dealing with Oman, not the United States. So it looks like talks are off right now.
20: Fox's Lucas Tomlinson, the president posts nothing will get to Iran unless there's a deal or total surrender. Oil prices drop below $80 a barrel. Concerns the Spokane wildfires could reach the level of the L.A. Palisades fire. Some 600 homes have burned. Three fires, 0% contained, but cooler temperatures. And the first two people have died in the cyclospora produce outbreak in Michigan. 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
5: Welcome back in, Clay and Buck. We are going to be joined by our friend Aaron Wexler here at the bottom of the hour. If you want to laugh, hopefully we will be able to make you laugh. And if we can't, she should be able to because she is a comedian. Lots of talkbacks. So let's try to hit some of these in a moment before we're done. Actually, you know what? We'll roll those over because Trump has just teed off also on Mamdani. In a press conference, President Trump speaking, now taking questions inside of the White House. Cut 30. Trump going after Mamdani.
6: New York City Mayor Zoran Mamdani is requiring an ID to access his government-run grocery stores. What then is your message to Democrats who do not want to pass the Save America Act and ensure, ID at the ballot box?
7: This was just announced.
6: Yeah.
7: I heard about it. Yeah. Well, I wish they'd have an ID to access the voting booth. You know, they don't want to access the voting booth with any identification. We want voter ID and we want proof of citizenship. Well, he also had a thing where you had to have two different IDs to shovel snow during the winter, right?
5: Yeah, I remember the IDs for shoveling snow. By the way, good news out there. The stock market for both the S&P 500 and the Dow is near all-time record highs, could hit record highs today. Just to update you in the event you're not regularly paying attention to the markets, your 401ks are worth more than they ever have been, basically ever before. Brian in Orlando, Florida, News Radio WFLA.
8: Clay, in the history of the show, I've never disagreed with your brother, and I couldn't. And every week I'm like, when is you're going to take it to the next level. And this week, bro, the WNBA thing, I've thought about this. All my buddies have. And you came out and said it, bro. We love you. There is nobody effing better than you on radio, bro. Period.
5: Man.
9: You got to have your cousins call
5: in Orlando. Tommy in Sacramento, KFBK.
10: I'll make this quick. This goes back to the same argument I had years ago that I am a 55-year-old man in two rock bands with long hair, and I want to be a Girl Scout troop leader, and I want you guys to legally stop me. I want to take your girls camping, see if they like that.
5: Yeah, it's crazy. I mean, a lot of this is crazy. Thomas in Phoenix, Arizona, cut E.
11: A comment on women's basketball. If women were equal to men, why are they playing with the smaller ball?
5: Yeah, I don't really understand why they keep playing with a smaller basketball, honestly. I think everybody should play with the same size ball, the men's size ball. Bill,
9: well, their hands are smaller.
5: Well, yeah, I get it, but I mean, so what? Little kids play, like 7th and 8th grade boys play with a full-size basketball. Bill in Daytona Beach. Never mind. Bill, sorry. I got to tell you all about the IFCJ and all the work that they're doing that is so incredibly important. If you are out there right now and you are listening to us and you are thinking to yourself, what could I do to help with all the chaos that is currently going on in the Middle East? I have seen for myself everything that the IFCJ does. 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
15: I'm John Saucier. President Trump wants Iran to restore full traffic through the Strait of Hormuz. He's threatening military action if they don't. Indiana Republican Senator Jim Banks on Fox says the president wants a peaceful resolution to this conflict.
16: If the Iranians don't come to the table and rapidly make an agreement to end their nuclear program and reopen the strait, then President Trump is going to bomb the hell out of them again.
15: The U.S. and Israel have agreed to pause further strikes while the deal's being negotiated. Former chief medical advisor Dr. Anthony Fauci is facing increased criticism from GOP members after a recent Senate hearing. Representative Jim Jordan says for the entirety of COVID-19, the rhetoric seemed to have followed a template.
17: The left will tell a lie. Big media will report the lie. Big tech amplifies the lie. And when you tell the truth, they call you names.
15: America is listening to Fox News.
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0: Without sounding like a broken record, although it sounds like a broken record if you listen to this program every day, please forgive me. There's a method to my madness. I want everybody to know completely. I want an educated electorate for this election. And I'm going to go through and play the tape of a lot of these DSA candidates and what they stand for. But their own written beliefs are very clear. And that is to eliminate the U.S. Senate, to eliminate the presidency, to have amnesty for all illegals, to have wide open borders, to abolish ICE, although they want to defund the police. You know, explain that one to me. They want to defund the Department of War. We will have no means to protect our country. They want to end all deportations. They want to eliminate cash bail. They want to establish a wealth tax. They want the Green New Deal, cradle to grave, womb to the tomb, communism, socialism. They want to abolish prisons. They want to abolish the police. They want public ownership of most corporations. That is who they are. That is what they stand for. They now run this party. If you are not committing in your heart, mind, and soul that you will vote in this midterm, you will lose your country. I can't be any more blunt than that.

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0: religiously held faithful belief to see if it met the FBI's criteria that I would not have to get the vaccine.
1: That is so outrageous to me. All right, quick break, right back. We'll have more with Nicole Parker on the other side, author of The Two FBIs, The Bravery and Betrayal I Saw in My Time at the Bureau. Later on, the AG of my free state of Florida talking about going after Anthony Fauci. We'll update you on that straight ahead. And your calls coming up next, 800-941-SHAWN is our number this Monday.
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8: 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I'm Ralph Norman, and I ask for your vote. 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
1: Fox News, I'm John Saucier. President Trump says the U.S. and Iran have begun a new round of peace talks after calling off massive strikes over the weekend. President Trump offering a warning to Iran.
2: This is the last chance. This is not something that, if it doesn't happen, this is the last chance for them to sign a good document.
1: Incident commander for California's Incident Management Team 7, Tom Klimo, with an update to damage done by wildfires in Spokane, Washington, as nearly 65,000 people are evacuated from that area.
3: By our estimates, we've lost upwards of 700 structures. Had aerial flyovers this morning and last night late to validate some of those losses. But there's still large question marks about the total loss.
1: The Washington state government's waiting on the federal aid. The governor says they've had good talks with the White House, and they do expect federal relief soon. 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
15: All right, 25 now till the top of the hour. Happy Monday. Is there such a thing, Linda, as a happy Monday? I don't think there's a happy Monday. Happy Friday, yes.
16: I happy have one Friday friend of mine, though. Happy complete fake news on this show. Fridays are the worst day of the week on this show. Every single Friday stinks.
15: Okay.
16: I'll take why a happy Monday here. It's just the truth. We always get, the breaking news. We get the doc drop. We get somebody's been shot, died, maimed, murdered every Friday. I'm like, oh, okay. I hate Friday.
15: Well, at least you know you have the weekend coming up. I mean, you could look at, you know, you can look at things optimistically or pessimistically. You choose which way you want to go on that.
16: It's wonderful to head into the weekend.
15: But I have a best friend of mine. He's a great business guy, and he started with nothing, and he's a billionaire. And he's just a good guy, and we became friends. I sit there in fascination as he tells me how he built out his life and his business and his career. And he's a genius. He's incredibly bright, and he's just a wonderful human being. And he can't wait. He goes, I love Mondays. I'm like, why do you love Mondays? He goes, I get up and I'm just excited because I get to go to work. And I'm like, most people don't wake up and say, oh, thank God it's Monday. Obviously, Linda might be the only other one I know. Listen, for folks, when it comes to health, wellness, fitness, nutrition, longevity, let's be honest, most of us are kind of guessing our way through our health, what foods to eat, supplements, vitamins to take. You know, why do some foods give you brain fog and you're tired after you eat? 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Stop guessing. Start knowing. It's that simple. You know, Bill Maher is just interesting to me. I can't really explain why. Not that long ago, Jillian Michaels put us on a text together. Linda, you'll find this pretty interesting. And we were talking about maybe doing each other's podcast. And I don't know if it's ever going to... I don't think he ever gets to Florida.
16: I love it.
15: You love that. Here's the problem. I don't think I can sit in a room with somebody smoking that much weed and not get a contact high and be out of my mind. I can't do it.
16: So do it open air. Just like do it outside.
15: That's not a bad idea. I don't think he'd be willing to do it.
16: I think he would.
15: I'll have a drink with him. I would do that.
16: Well, you can drink, he can smoke, and we'll all meet in the middle. It'll be fine.
15: Okay, as long as I don't have to smell it. I mean, just...
16: I'm with you. I think it smells god-awful. I agree with you. I think you're totally
15: right. It smells like skunk. It's like, ugh.
16: 100%.
15: However, he's very smart. He's more, if Democrats would listen to the likes of him and people like my buddy Stephen A, they'd be so much better off. We just went through earlier in the program all the madness that is happening today with the DSA. Carville threatening to leave the Democratic Party if they don't dump, you know, Hassan Piker. Joe Manchin says he'll never support a socialist candidate. Democratic big donors, they're now on strike because they can't take it. Bill Maher, you know, saying all of these things that he said this weekend. You know, he stunned his left-wing audience with proof that the DSA supports communism. He says, I'm not voting for anyone that thinks the wrong side won the Cold War or cheering for the Intifada like the World Cup. And good for him. Now, he also said a few other things. Let me play a couple of clips. This is Bill Maher warning that DSA candidates aren't trying to hide embracing communism, which we proved earlier in the program today. They're saying it. Oh, no, we're an open tent. We're a big tent party. Listen.
13: Again, let's just read the quotes. The DSA platform says you work as much as you are able and no more than needed. If that was any closer to Karl Marx's dictum from each according to his abilities to each according to his needs, they'd be sued for plagiarism. Not to leave any doubt, New York Mayor Mondani once tweeted Karl Marx's words exactly. They're not trying to hide it. Their most popular influencer, Hassan Piker, thinks communism is so groovy. He laments the fall of the two of the most murderous regimes in history, the Soviet Union and Chairman Mao's China. Mandami's aide, his top aide, Sia Weaver, said, if you don't believe in the government's sacred right to seize property, it's over. And impoverish the white middle class. What? That's a goal? You know you're supposed to scare people into voting for you, right? One of the new, soon-to-be Democratic congresspeople, Darlizia Chevalier, supports seizing all properties from landlords and said, seize the means of production. Mandami has said the end goal is seizing the means of production. I think they want to seize the means of production. Now, maybe you missed that in school or missed school altogether, but that's communism. That's communism, which we tried, and it doesn't work.
15: Anyway, so that was from Bill Maher over the week. Good for him. I mean, he's rejecting the kooks, the crazies. All right, let's get to our busy phones. 800-941-SHAWN is our number if you want to be a part of the program. All right, we have, let's say, Tanya is in New York. Tanya, hi, how are you? Glad you called. Thanks for checking in. Happy Monday to you.
17: Oh, happy Monday to you, too. I'm glad to be talking to you.
15: What's going on?
17: Well, I wanted to make two comments on Dr. Anthony Fauci. The first about the committee hearing, and the last would be about his involvement with the AIDS virus in the 80s. So I first want to start off by saying that I feel the Republicans went about that committee meeting in the wrong way. I feel it would have been more beneficial had they been working behind the scenes to strip Dr. Fauci of his license and freeze his assets, anything that he profited off during COVID and give to the victims. He's very narcissistic, and unfortunately, I think the only way that any of this is going to affect him is you hit him in his wallet. Secondly...
15: Well, we're going to have at the top of the hour the Attorney General of my state of Florida, and they're doing an investigation. Just because he got the auto pen pardon from Joe Biden does not protect him from states going after them. I want to see where that investigation goes, so stay tuned. You're going to want to hear that.
17: Okay. Lastly, I'd like to comment on the AIDS virus. You probably remember the emergence of AIDS. I'm in my 50s. You're in your 50s as well. And he was an immunologist that worked on the AIDS virus, and he received a lot of criticism because a lot of gay activists and gay people felt he slow-walked getting information out, that kind of botched getting that organized and getting more information out. And he eventually did a 180, but the only reason he did a 180 to work with that community is because he was getting a lot of bad press. It's not as if he has a conscience. He has a very cheap conscience. So there again, where he had his hands in a pandemic and he just botched everything. So I hope there is some accountability, but I don't think you're ever going to see him go to jail. He's like a rock star to the left. So I don't know.
15: Well, let's see what happens. I do have a lot of faith in James Uthmeyer. I think you'll be impressed with him at the top of the hour. And, you know, I think that this will be one of many states, probably not yours, but other states that will go after them. I would expect, for example, Texas to go after them and many others. But I think he's in a whole heap of trouble, which is why he clammed up last week in those hearings. Tanya, God bless you. Hope you have a great week. Thanks for checking in. All right, quick break. Right back to our busy phones. Our toll-free number this Monday is 800-941-SHAWN if you want to be a part of the program. 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
5: All right, back to our busy phones. It's toll-free this Monday. It's 800-941-SHAWN if you want to be a part of the program. Patricia in the state of Texas. God bless Texas. Happy Monday, Patricia. How are you?
6: Hi, Sean. I'm doing all right. I've always been a fan of your show because you seek the truth no matter where it takes you. And I was calling as a
5: follow-up. Thank you.
6: Dr. Fauci also, because not only did he rob all the Americans of freedoms, affect an election with all the mail-in ballots, and push the shot that harmed so many people, he was instrumental in the emergency use and FDA approval of a drug called Remdesivir. And that drug, Robert F. Kennedy Jr. has said that that drug was a death sentence. And my husband, who was in the hospital, received two rounds of that drug. And it was a death sentence, and I lost my husband 5 years ago. So there was...
5: Oh, no. I'm so sorry.
6: It is horrible. And the things that...
5: And I'm assuming he died from complications with COVID?
6: Yes. He died, in my opinion, there was quite a few things, but he died. He was given two rounds of Remdesivir, which is a death drug, especially if you had any compromised kidneys, which... On day one of his entrance into the hospital, they showed that he had compromised kidneys, and they still administered the drug because it was administered probably by the resident doctors, and they were going by the protocol set up by the NIH, which said that was a drug of choice, a standard treatment for hospitalized COVID patients. There was only four studies done on that drug. The first one was on Ebola in Africa, where they had to halt the study because it was killing more people than the Ebola virus. The second study, this is where Dr. Fauci comes in, was conducted by Dr. Fauci and his organization, along with Dr. Richard Whiteley, who worked for Fauci's organization and was on the board of directors for Gilead, the pharmaceutical company that makes Remdesivir. Their study lasted only 14 weeks, and after their study, there was two more studies done, and those two other studies were done by the pharmaceutical company itself. And then it received emergency use authorization and FDA approval following that. It says right on the drug, it's not to be given to anyone with compromised kidneys as it causes kidney failure. And the WHO, the World Health Organization, posted a preliminary result from a phase 3 trial that China had done showing no benefits from the drug. And the WHO released that on their website, and it was later taken down from their website, with Gilead releasing a statement saying that it was an inappropriate characterization of the drug. And Fauci went to President Trump and said, the data shows that remdesivir has a clear-cut, significant positive effect in diminishing the time to recover. When in November of 2020, which was before my husband was hospitalized, the WHO recommended against the use of the drug for the treatment of COVID based on the lack of positive evidence to support the treatment. And Robert F. Kennedy has said over and over again, it's a dangerous drug. It's killing people. They push remdesivir when it causes organ failure and kidney failure. And the federal, it's still out there. It's still being used. I have met countless widows and mothers and people that were given this drug. That's why so many diabetics died. And it wasn't my husband. We had COVID at the same time. Unfortunately, I was at home and he had to go to the hospital because his oxygen level had dropped so low. And he was recuperating. And I was so out of it that my kids were really handling what was going on with him. And they called him and said they're going to give him a round of remdesivir. And they said, oh, great. Maybe, you know, that's going to help him to get his oxygen levels right. And
5: well, let me give you an answer only because I'm looking at the clock and we have the constraints of time. It was an intravenous antiviral, by the way, originally, if you're interested, developed for Ebola. So I'm very familiar with it. And the argument was it would inhibit the virus's RNA dependent, you know, clinical evidence showed that it came out with mixed results. And in other words, important limitations. And this is the problem about emergency use authorization, be it for a new technology for vaccinations or any of the treatments. And it's, you know, it's just sad because you want to believe your government is telling you the truth. You want to believe that the scientists are getting good, they're giving good advice. You want to believe that your government wouldn't lie to you on a life or death issue about a wet market versus funding a virology lab that they knew was involved in coronavirus and gain of function research. You know, you would think that they would have done a deeper dive into all of this. You know, it's just sad. And here's the end result. The end result is you've lost your husband and you probably have no recourse. And that's the sad thing. And like so many others, I mean, I could not believe what was happening in New York when, you know, all these beds were built by Donald Trump at the Jacob Javits Center and a Navy hospital ship was sent then. And because New York's ego got in the way, they wouldn't even use them hardly. It's just sad when politics gets involved in health. There's nothing but a disaster and a train wreck ahead of it. And I wish I had words of comfort for you. You lost the love of your life. And I know I speak for everyone in this audience that our heart goes out to you and your husband. And I'm so sorry. And, you know, I wish you had some recourse. I don't know of any that you might have. Hopefully, maybe after this, maybe states will make recourse, you know, a possibility. That's what we're going to try and find out at the top of the next hour. Patricia, God bless you. Our prayers are with you, I promise. 800-941-SHAWN if you want to be a part of the program. 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

0: last chance. I'm Jack Callahan, Fox News. President Trump says there are talks ongoing with Iran for an agreement to end the conflict.
1: I think we're going to maybe get something, but I want to give them every last chance before decapitation.
2: The president says a deal would be implemented in two phases. First, reopening the Strait of Hormuz, and then negotiating Iran's denuclearization.
1: And that'll take a little while, but we're very strong on it. They cannot have a nuclear weapon.
2: President Trump earlier in the day accused Iran's leaders of being unbelievably duplicitous.
0: Fox's Jared Halpern at the White House. The president says he called off airstrikes over the weekend that would have been the biggest since World War II to give talks a chance. FBI Director Kash Patel says the Bureau has had great success stopping scammers from victimizing Americans.
3: We have 10,000 individuals that we saved $565 million in fraud from being scammed proactively. These folks are writing back to the FBI and the state law enforcement partners and saying, you saved my life savings.
0: A report finds millions of people who've enrolled in Medicaid since 2024 shouldn't have been. Fraud totaling about $32 billion every year since. The Trump administration says the Temporary Assistance for Needy Families program is another source of potential fraud. But more than 20 states and the District of Columbia today suing the Trump administration to block it from getting wide access to the personal information of its recipients. The White House says it has finalized plans for advanced testing of artificial intelligence models. Representatives of the major tech companies, including OpenAI, Google, and Anthropic, will meet to discuss it at the White House tomorrow. A record day on Wall Street. The Dow closing up nearly 675 points to end the day just under 53,160. That's a new record close. NASDAQ and the S&P 500 also closing higher. 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
16: 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Just watch out for a slight volume. 501 Business near Highway 90, 544 near 17 Bypass, and 17 Bypass near 707.
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1: Todd Stevenson here. 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
7: All right, we continue now with the Attorney General, my free state of Florida. James Uthmeyer is with us, investigating now on the state level, Anthony Fauci. Then we'll get to your calls, 800-941-SHAWN. The one thing that I told people, and everyone wanted me to tell everybody whether to get the shot or not, and Attorney General Uthmeyer, I was

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1: Fox News, I'm Tom Graham. President Trump says this is Iran's last chance, referring to new talks, latest talks with Tehran.
2: I want to give them every last chance before decapitation. Very tough to do what we have planned, still planned. We'll see what happens.
1: Now, the president has threatened to further escalate military action against Iran. However, there's currently a pause on strikes for negotiations. Investigators giving new details about the weekend shooting at an In-N-Out Burger in Idaho.
3: Investigators say the gunman acted alone. He's been identified as 24-year-old Chad Williams. But law enforcement says they're still trying to figure out why he killed three people and injured seven more. This says police praise an armed citizen and an off-duty state trooper for engaging the attacker and stopping more people from getting hurt.
1: Fox's Max Gordon, America's listening to Fox News.
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5: 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Just watch out for slight volume near 501 and Seaboard Street, Grissom Parkway near Highway 31, and Highway 57 near Highway 9.
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0: legal challenges. I'm Lisa Lucera, Fox News. President Trump's latest tariff push facing a lawsuit from more than two dozen states.
1: The states filed the lawsuit at the U.S. Court of International Trade in New York, arguing the tariffs exceed President Trump's legal authority to impose taxes. A group of small businesses also filed suit to block the tariffs last month. The administration announced sweeping tariffs on July 24th, accusing the EU and other trading partners of not doing enough to stop the flow of goods made with forced labor. Earlier this year, the U.S. Supreme Court blocked so-called reciprocal tariffs imposed by the president.
0: Fox's Jared Halpern at the White House. President Trump says it's Iran's last chance to move ahead with a peace deal.
2: This is not something that, if it doesn't happen, this is a last chance for them to sign a good document.
0: The president with the comments at the White House this morning, adding the first phase is the opening of the Strait of Hormuz. The second phase, he says, will be for Iran to get rid of its nuclear program, which he says will take a while. The Senate expected to vote tomorrow on the confirmation of Todd Blanche as attorney general. After two Republican holdouts, Senators Tom Tillis and John Cornyn changed their minds after he agreed to end the so-called anti-weaponization fund. Senate Democratic leader Chuck Schumer says he still has a problem with Blanche's nomination.
3: Blanche is still perfectly fine with giving Trump a permission slip to commit tax fraud to the tune of tens of millions of dollars. Is the Senate GOP willing to go along with Trump's tax fraud? Blanche certainly is.
0: The fund was part of President Trump's settlement with the IRS. Democrats and some Republicans expressed concerns it would be used to pay his allies and January 6th defendants. Wall Street, the Dow hit its first record close since July 6th, gaining 693 points. The Nasdaq up 540. 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
8: From the McGuire Law Firm Injury Attorneys Traffic Center, traffic is moving smoothly along the Grand Strand this evening. Watch out for slight volume near 544 and Myrtle Ridge Drive, 17 bypass near Coventry Boulevard, and 501 near 701.
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0: 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All right. Let us continue here, Mr. Producer. Let's see. More of her, Malat Kiros. By the way, if she's the same one I'm thinking of, and I get confused because they're all kind of flunkies, I think she's like 29, 30. She is a failed lawyer, something of that sort. That's my recollection. If I'm wrong, so be it. Which one is it? Let's go to 11. Go.
1: Are you a communist?
2: No, I'm not a communist.
1: How do you tackle the criticism that some members of the DSA, including half of the DSA leadership, seem to call themselves communist?
2: Yeah, well, you know, some members of the Democratic Party are proudly proclaiming themselves as capitalists, and it's a big tent, right? But again, at the end of the day, it's up to the voters, right?
0: Okay, first of all, right? What is up to the voters? She's asking you what you stand for, not that it's up to the voters. Yeah, she's a commie. She just doesn't want to say it, folks. That's the bottom line, because she's afraid she'll lose her race. Go ahead.
2: Claimed communist actually wins an election, then it's just noise from the Republican Party. There's no one who's actually winning with that.
1: Why are they using that rhetoric?
2: Because I think the Republican Party and, frankly, the oligarchy that largely stands behind the Republican Party.
0: Ah, they're calling themselves communists, these others, because of the Republican Party and the oligarchy that stands behind the Republican Party. Now, many of you are Republicans, right? Well, what's the oligarchy that stands behind us? Do you even know what the hell they're talking about? Look how they talk about us. We Republicans, we have an oligarchy behind us. Like who? What? What are they talking about? What oligarchy? We don't have a George Soros, do we? No, we don't. An oligarchy behind us. What a fraud, phony, and fool. I'll be right back.
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Notice there aren't many books on the great inventions of socialism. As a matter of fact, I just Googled it. I don't know that there's any books on the great inventions of socialism. Because socialism is not about creation, inventions, production. It's about what you do with wealth that's created. It doesn't create wealth. So if we had to rely simply on economic socialism, she talks about labor unions. Well, what would you need labor unions for if you're not producing wealth? You wouldn't have any Social Security programs. You wouldn't have any Medicare programs. What would you have? Who would pay the taxes? Hassan Piker, this is a guy that looks like he's constantly constipated, especially in his mouse suit, which really befits

0: him, as would a Nazi uniform for that matter. And he's asked about Hamas's domestic policies on CNN on Friday. Now, first of all, why are they platforming this guy on Friday? You know, ladies and gentlemen, I'm not talking about me. I have enough TV time and radio time, but, you know, I'm not asked to go on these shows. If they did, I'd have to say no anyway because I'm exclusive to Fox, but that's not my point. They keep pushing this guy out there. Now, you might say, well, Mark, why are you talking about him? Why? Because I am disassembling him. That's why. I'm unraveling this lowlife pig. That's why. Let's go to 19, Mr. Producer. Cut 19. Go.
1: If you say you're voting for Hamas, you're voting for limited rights for women. You're voting for homophobia.
2: but I mean, like, this is...
0: Look how he laughs. Like, he's such a sinister, evil little bastard. Go ahead.
1: Voting for Hamas.
3: It's not an endorsement of their domestic policies, but I don't think anyone actually cares about their domestic policies.
0: There you go. There you go. Just dismiss it. The fact that they torture Palestinians, murder Palestinians, the fact that they force little girls into having sex, little boys too, by the way, the fact that they brutalize Palestinians, the fact that they do the same, obviously, to Jews. I'm not worried about their domestic policy. Where are all the women's groups? You know, it always amazes me, and I ask you this, what, every few weeks, folks? Where are these groups? What happened to them? What happened to them? You've got Islamists brutalizing their wives, their multiple wives. You've got them marrying six-year-olds and brutalizing them. You have them raping people and torturing them and doing all kinds of horrendous things. You don't hear a damn thing from these women's groups in this country. Where are the human rights groups? You don't hear from them either. You don't hear them taking on the Islamists. And so you have this guy, Hassan Puker. Hassan Puker. I'm not really worried about that. Nobody's really thinking about that. Don't you get it? Nobody's thinking about it. Maybe they can tell us. Give us a list of 20 of the greatest women, the greatest women leaders in Islam. Where are they, Mr. Producer? Maybe that's another non-existent book. Go ahead.
3: Don't. Every Palestinian, at the end of the day, regardless of their disagreements with Hamas, will always say that Israel is still, the Israeli occupation is the greatest problem.
0: There is no Israeli occupation. And there never has been, and there never will be. And you see, Donnie O'Sullivan over at CNN doesn't have the brains, the knowledge, or the guts to push back on anything. Anything. I'll be right back.
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8: Fox News, I'm Tom Graham. President Trump lashing out at the top prosecutor in D.C. over her decision to dismiss charges against an accused reflecting pool vandal.
9: And I was disappointed with Jeanine Pirro, really disappointed with Jeanine Pirro. She, She folded like an umbrella.
8: And prosecutors say the Interior Department was slow to provide evidence that shows peeling to the reflecting pool sealant was likely botched by a contractor and not an act of vandalism. President Trump is warning Iran it's their last chance. Negotiations, however, are underway between the U.S. and Tehran as the Pentagon pauses strikes.
10: President Trump says he called off another round of airstrikes against Iran last night after Arab leaders called him and requested he do so. President Trump says the blockade of Iranian ports will remain and will not be lifted.
8: Fox's Lucas Tomlinson, America is listening to Fox News.
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